0: All told, they say they found over 300 grams of meth. They say they also found drug paraphernalia and a revolver with a serial number filed off. Thompson, also a convicted felon. South Florida's elite urban search and rescue teams are back on home soil this morning. Dozens of local heroes from Miami-Dade Fire Rescue Task Forces 1 and 2 returning to Miami International Airport Sunday. For one, this is personal.
1: I grew up in that area, Caribe, Caraballeda, and I used to ride bike with my cousins, go to McDonald's, listen to music. So being there and seeing all that area destroyed was very hard to absorb.
0: The specialized unit spent over a week deployed in the heart of Venezuela's earthquake disaster zone, where they braved heavy aftershocks to search for survivors. Their grueling mission was highlighted by a miraculous joint rescue, pulling a security guard alive from a collapsed building after he was trapped underground for 8 days. Officials say the teams will undergo mandatory medical and psychological debriefings this morning after witnessing a catastrophic disaster area that claimed over 3,300 lives. With Florida's News, I'm Kimba Tyler.
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4: Delays are racking up pretty quickly on the eastbound side of the Gandy Bridge at the midpoint as you work your way towards Tampa. Got a collision on that eastbound side, blocking part of the roadway off. Also, you're going to see 275, 75, and I-4 currently collision-free throughout Hillsborough, Pasco, and Pinellas counties. If you happen to be at State Road 54 and Little Road in Pasco, got a wreck in the roadway. No problems to report on Dale Mabry, north or southbound. Steve Foster, News Radio WFLA.
5: Humid and warm with storms for your Monday night, low 77 degrees. Tuesday, partly sunny and hot with afternoon storms, high 90, low 78. Get news, traffic, and weather around the clock when you set News Radio WFLA as a preset on the iHeartRadio app. I'm Amy Snyder.
6: The NATO Summit. I'm Deborah Valentine, Fox News. The NATO summit begins Tuesday in Turkey as European leaders face friction over their lack of support for the U.S.-Iran conflict. Fox's Alexandria Hoff reports.
7: It's as much a funeral procession as it is a state-sponsored show of opposition to the U.S. The late Supreme Leader was killed in U.S. airstrikes back in February. President Trump said last week his administration gave Iran the week off for the funeral, quote, because we're nice, adding,
8: look, we're going to win one way or the other. We're either going to make a deal or we're going to finish the job, okay? And it won't be tough to finish the job. I'd rather make a deal.
7: What the president does want is more support from NATO members in the fight to denuclearize Iran. That's on top of the continued demand that European allies increase defense spending.
6: President Trump says the U.S. spends significantly more on defense than any other NATO members. Wildfires continue to rage across southern Colorado. The Aspen Acres fire consuming over 91,000 acres, forcing thousands of evacuations. Pueblo County Sheriff David Lucero providing an update regarding damage and ongoing operations.
9: To date, we have learned that 185 homes and 4 commercial businesses have been lost. We are in the process of contacting those property owners as to the status of their property.
6: More than 1,300 personnel assigned to containment. Heavy thunderstorms in Camden, New Jersey, causing flooding across the city, prompting emergency responses. Camden's Director of Public Works and Emergency Management Coordinator Keith L. Walker says rising waters trapped numerous residents in homes and vehicles.
10: We had over between 80 and 90 calls today, between flooding residents and high water rescues.
6: No injuries have been reported. It's the second major weather-related event in the city in a week. 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
11: Man, I love this place. I've been surfing here since I was a kid. Now, seeing my grandson out on the water, it means everything to me. 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
16: Jesse Kelly Show, final hour of the Jesse Kelly Show on a spectacular Monday. So this hour, here's what we're in store for. It's going to take me a little bit to get probably all the way done with this one, but we're going to talk about messaging, why it matters, and the White House is missing the mark big time. Was something, and it's being really damaging. So we're about to talk about that. Then we'll get to some emails and maybe some other things, but I wanted to address it first. I wanted to talk about this. There is something going on, or a couple big things going on, and these big things that are going on are really out of anybody's control now. You can attempt to mitigate how bad it is, but there are things that are so big, so global, so universal, nobody, certainly no president or even Congress or anything, can fix them. And we need to be fair, because we're about to have a talk about the economy and jobs and things like that. There are things we can do and things we can fix, and then there are things that are simply unfixable at this point in time. Let's get the unfixables out of the way first, shall we? We don't have to cover it all because you know the story quite well. But when COVID happened and we decided, not just us, the world did it. I still marvel at it. But the world decided to stop its economy on purpose. I've never even heard of anything like that before. And I've heard of quarantines and things, but countries telling, you know, their merchants, their businesses, hey, don't do anything anymore. I just don't think I've ever heard of it in my life. But we did it. All right, now we need to pause for a second. Remember that we have a $20 trillion economy, roughly. There are more moving parts and pieces in a $20 trillion economy than you or me or the smartest people in the world could ever possibly understand, because this moving part works with that and moves with that and moves with that. You understand, if you stop it for even a day, you're going to cause some headaches. You just are. You stop it for a month, 4 months, 6 months, you stop it for long enough, what you're going to do is you're going to kill parts of it, and then other parts of it don't fit in with those parts of it. Oh, but wait, since you made people stop working, you printed $7 trillion in unbacked currency. The value of your dollar and my dollar because of COVID is never coming back. I'm sorry. I wish it was. I've had people ask me, hey, Jesse, when are things going to get cheaper again? Because you remember, it was just 5 years ago when you could afford stuff. Jesse, when am I going to be able to do blank again? And this will be one of those ones where I'll get some whiny emails from somebody. Jesse, I don't want to hear the dark stuff. Grow up. Go talk to your mommy. We're talking about reality here. Prices aren't going back down because you can't unprint $7 trillion. You can go back and question why we did it to begin with, and all that stuff is fine. But nobody on earth has the power to unprint $7 trillion. You print $7 trillion in unbacked currency and spritz it into the market, you are going to destroy the value of the dollar. The value of the dollar has been destroyed, and nothing Donald Trump can do can change that. Nothing. Nothing Congress could do. Nothing can change that. All right, that's one dark part of it that can't be undone. There's another dark part of it, and I have a personal hatred for this for a variety of reasons, which we'll get into. I told you this a while ago, but maybe you're a new listener and maybe you forgot because it wasn't a big story, but I had to take a trip some time ago, 6 months ago, I don't remember, to New York City to go meet with some suits for some business stuff. And I had an opportunity to sit down for a while, had dinner with a guy who I won't get into who it is, but he's a guy who had just come from a ultra high level meeting in California. How high level? The security was through the roof to even get into the mansion where they held this. And the company this guy worked for, I think he told me it was worth $8 billion. It was an $8 billion company. And he said, I felt insanely out of place because everyone else was worth infinitely more. So we're talking the most powerful companies on the planet. And there was a lot discussed there, but what he walked away with was this general concept. Artificial intelligence, it is here. It's not coming, it's here. And artificial intelligence is going to wipe out jobs. Wipe them out. I'm looking at a headline from just this morning. Microsoft joins AI-driven tech layoff wave with 4,800 job cuts. Look, I could sit and you don't need me to read all these headlines to you. You know what they all say. Same thing. Job cuts by the thousand. Job cut by the thousand. I talked to somebody in the tech industry this morning, and she told me that she had left a major tech company a few years ago. She told me men and women she knew who were department heads, over 20 people, now they were the only one left. Everything else had gone to that. So those are two things. Look, we could spend all day assigning blame, but we're not going to bother. I want to be clear that those two factors alone, they can't be helped, really. You could do a little thing here, a little thing there. They can't be helped. And going forward, they are going to make life harder for Americans than Americans are used to. Americans are used to being able to afford things. They're certainly used to being able to afford more than they have now. Specifically, because this is what we're going to talk about here, younger people, Gen Z, if we have to call it, younger people, they're not five. They're old enough to remember what their parents could afford. They're old enough to remember these things. And now they can't afford anything. The value of the dollar's been wrecked. On top of that, do you know the percentage of college graduates, I read this this morning, who are working a minimum wage job? College graduates, I said. Remember that. Everyone has to go to college. You got to get a good job. Remember that? 52% are working a minimum wage job. 52%. Because you go to college and you get that engineering degree or whatever degree it is, and then you walk out into an economy where AI has made you virtually obsolete. I'm not trying to paint this bleak view of where we're at. I'm trying to ground us, ground me, and ground you in the reality of this. And this hits home very personally for me, in case you're wondering why I'm going off on this. I have a 17-year-old young man who's graduating high school next year, and he doesn't know where he's going in life. He doesn't know what he's going to do. And Dad, maybe I can do this. Maybe there's an opportunity here. And we are already starting to sift through the opportunities. And man, it's tough out there. I have a 15-year-old. He's a few years away from that exact same conversation. My sons don't want to sit at home and be lazy bums. They want a career. They want to buy a house one day. They want a wife. They want kids. They want to buy a car. You know, young men want to go out and provide. And I'm worried about them. I am. Just telling you right now. It's you and me. I'm telling you right now, I'm worried. And part of my worry is this. Because of my age, most of my friends and neighbors, the ones I hang out with, they are people who have children roughly my son's age, some in high school, some are in college, some have graduated college, and every one of them paints an extremely bleak picture of what the jobs market has been for their child. And some of these kids are at top schools, straight A's, and Jesse, we can't get a call back. Jesse, she's moving back home. Jesse, she... AI is already taking jobs, and AI is going to get better, more advanced, and I'm very worried about it. Combine that with inflation, which, again, we can't put that toothpaste back in the tube. Those are two enormous things that nobody can do anything about, but they are crushing people in this country, crushing people who aren't getting by and they can't find good work. Now that we talked about that, we're going to get into some things we can do and some messaging failure that has to stop now. Before we get to that, I want to get to this. Speaking of crushing people, I would invite you to go look up a story or two about identity theft. I want you to look up what it means when you are a victim of identity theft. Right now, there are criminal gangs around the world on the internet trying to get your data. They're trying to hack into various websites who have your data, and they're trying to get it. 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
16: It is the Jesse Kelly Show on a fantastic, wonderful Monday. 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Average cost of a July 4th cookout for 10 is $7.38 a person. Increase is consistent with annual inflation. I could read you data point after data point after data point. All right, so we covered already the things that can't be controlled, the two big things, AI and inflation. All right, those things, they are what they are. Before we go any deeper, let's address one gigantic thing that can be controlled. Deporting people. Headline is out already. Joe Biden, when he imported 20 million people, drove up the cost of a house 30% in this country and drove up the rent 20% in this country. Deport 50 to 100 million foreigners and watch everything in your life become way, way more affordable. That is something that can be done. In fact, because you can't fix inflation, you ramp up energy production through the roof because energy is money, and deport foreigners en masse, you will finally start to deliver real relief for people in this country, and people need real relief. So I wanted to clarify, there are things we can do that can help people. Now, I'm going to read something. It's going to hurt. That's fine. It should hurt. It sucks. Major national surveys from The Economist and YouGov and Atlas Intel. I won't go into all the other polling companies. It's every single one of them, by the way. Show a consistent pattern of collapse with Trump's net approval among Gen Z, falling from positive or moderately negative territory in early 2025 to deeply negative ratings between negative 42 and negative 76. Let's use the best case scenario there, and let's assume that, well, we got some bias here or bias there. We went from a positive when Trump first was sworn in to 42 points underwater. Let's get this out of the way first. As I mentioned, some things Trump can't fix. It's not possible. He can't fix inflation. He can't. Sorry. He can't fix AI, to be honest with you. Nothing can stop it. It's worldwide. He can't stop the AI. He can't do anything about those two things. So in a lot of ways, Trump is helpless when it comes to making life more affordable, making the dream more obtainable to young Americans. I fully acknowledge there are things way beyond Trump's control, way beyond it. So if things are bad and they're beyond your control, What is in your control? What can you do? How you talk about it. And how you talk to people. How you discuss these issues is really, really important. And I really need to mention this before I go into anything else, something that matters a lot. Corporations, we already read the stat to you before, 90% of post-COVID jobs have gone to foreigners. America's corporations all see themselves as international now, and they're not interested in hiring Americans, certainly not white Americans. They go grab as many foreigners as they can. That's why the jobs market is just horrible for Americans now. It's horrible for them. Horrible. Certainly young Americans. Older ones, don't send me your email, by the way, if you're 55 with the 401k. I know you got it. We're talking about Gen Z here. It's horrible for them. We can't fix inflation. We can't fix AI. But what we can do is talk to people in a way that makes it seem like we understand the jobs market is bad. We understand the economy is bad. And we're going to work hard to make sure the American economy is built for Americans and it's going to deliver for Americans. That means we have to message well. This is not messaging.
4: Well. H-1B visa thing will not be a big priority for your administration. Because if you want to raise wages for American workers, you can't flood the country with tens of thousands or hundreds of thousands
5: agree,
4: of foreign workers.
5: I agree, but you also do have to bring in talent. When
4: well, we
5: a
4: have
5: country
4: plenty of talented people
5: no, you
4: here.
5: Don't. No, you don't.
4: We don't.
16: Hey, by the way, credit to Donald Trump. We always say we want honesty. Donald Trump will tell you exactly what he's thinking, exactly what's on his mind. It's never a mystery. Whether he thinks your face is ugly or you're lazy and stupid, Donald Trump is going to tell you that, and that's worth something to me. Credit to him. That's not what Gen Z wants to hear. Think about this again, because look, we're going to get to other things that have been said. Think about this again, not as you. Maybe you're not one of these people, but you're Gen Z. You're sitting at home. You graduated college 2 years ago. You're working at Burger King, applying every other month. And then you turn on the news and hear this.
4: H-1B visa thing will not be a big priority for your administration. Because if you want to raise wages for American workers, you can't flood the country with tens of thousands or hundreds
5: well,
4: of thousands
5: agree,
4: of foreign workers.
5: I agree, but you also do have to bring in talent. When
4: well, we
5: a
4: have
5: country
4: plenty of talented people
5: no,
4: here.
5: No, you don't. No, you don't.
4: We don't.
16: That has to stop. The problem is it's not stopping. It keeps going. And every day it goes on, we lose the next generation. I'll continue in a moment. Before I continue that, I want you to stop dealing with insurance companies as a business owner, as an HR manager, as the one at your company who has to deal with all these different insurance policies. I want that to stop. I want you to just go back to doing the job you want to do. Not having to learn about this policy or that policy. And how often do you hear from your broker, by the way? Once a year, when it's time to renew. SuperSure is the super agency that will handle all this for you. 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
6: A targeted ambush turning deadly in Miramar. Police launching a homicide investigation following the hospital death of 21-year-old social media influencer Brianna Johnson. She was inside a green Lamborghini SUV when a gunman opened fire, causing the vehicle to crash into a home. A resident telling NBC 6 News she heard screaming.
8: Somebody called the police. I saw someone being wheeled to the ambulance and someone was on the ground.
6: Two other victims remaining hospitalized. Detectives are actively hunting for a white BMW linked to the shooting. Gas prices are little changed, dropping 3 cents per gallon over the 4th of July holiday period. AAA spokesman Mark Jenkins says prices are 67 cents per gallon higher than 1 year ago.
9: It's still a little bit too early to know whether we will actually return to those pre-conflict prices that we saw earlier this year. By the time this year ends, it's really just unclear.
6: The cheapest gas is found in the Panhandle, the most expensive in the Florida Keys. With Florida's News, I'm Kimba Taylor.
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27: Running into a few backups on the eastbound side of the Gandy Bridge as you approach the Tampa end. Got the right lane blocked to the collision around mile marker 3 of the Hillsborough side. Also going to see 275, 75, and I-4 currently up to speed. If you're in southern Hillsborough, specifically Wymama, 301 southbound at Ruth Morris Road. Got the left lane blocked with an accident. And also in Pasco County, still problems at State Road 54 at Little Road with a wreck. Steve Foster, News Radio WFLA.
28: Humid and warm with storms for your Monday night, low 77 degrees. Tuesday, partly sunny and hot with afternoon storms, high 90, low 78. Get news, traffic, and weather around the clock when you set News Radio WFLA as a preset on the iHeartRadio app. I'm Amy Snyder.
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0: Rowan Toddler, she's made you better.
1: It is the Jesse Kelly Show on a fantastic Monday. If you missed any part of the show, Medal of Honor Monday, anything else, you can download at iHeart, Spotify, iTunes. All right, but back to what we were talking about, messaging. Certain things about the economy, the jobs market, Trump can't do anything about. Other things he can when it comes to deportations, but certain things he can't do anything about. Messaging is really important. Understanding that the jobs market is horrible, certainly for Gen Z, certainly for younger Americans, is really, really, really important. Young people can't afford homes. I understand what Donald Trump is saying here. I do. I don't think he's being mean or stupid, but you can't say this.
3: Existing housing, people that own their homes, we're going to keep them wealthy. We're going to keep those prices up. We're not going to destroy the value of their homes so that somebody that didn't work very hard can buy a home. We're going to get...
1: And I know what he's saying. I don't want the value of your home to go down or my home to go down. It's most people, me certainly, it's most people's biggest asset they'll ever own is your home. You don't want the value of it to go down. I get what he's saying. Hey, I don't want the home prices to drop so a bunch of lazies can afford a house. Now, we'll combine that with something that the press secretary, Caroline Leavitt, said over the weekend. And I think Caroline Leavitt is an excellent press secretary. I think she's done a phenomenal job. And no, I don't think she should be fired or anything like this. This is me telling the administration, the messaging, certainly to younger Americans, has got to change. And when I say change, it has to do a 180. The reason you have gone from positive to a 42 points underwater is this stuff. You can't put this stuff on camera. Do you know how often you're going to hear this between now and November in Democrat ads?
4: You need to come here right now.
5: Some of these kids, and I call them kids because they're in their 20s.
4: Yeah.
5: And they've never had real jobs and they're complaining things are expensive. Yes, things are expensive when you don't have a real job.
4: That's right.
5: Do you think that's getting traction? Complaining?
4: Unfortunately, I do, because this generation, my generation, I hate to say it, Gen Z and those younger than me have been raised with just silver spoons in their mouth, just getting everything handed to them. That's not the values this country was built on. It was built on merit.
1: No. I do not want to get wiped out in the midterms. I don't want to lose the next generation to the communists. I'm looking at a headline right here. Gen Z polling, favorability ratings, socialism 53%, capitalism 45%, communism 38%. We are neck and neck on losing the next generation to the communists. I know that you're going to yell and scream, but communism doesn't work. It'll make everything worse. I know that, and you know that. If you're a young person and you're not super politically involved, and you went to college, or you're working hard, and you did everything right, and you're sitting at home, and you're frustrated, and you're angry by the prices and the jobs market, and you can't find anything real. And you hear Zoran Mamdani go on the air and tell you that you're getting screwed, and somebody needs to do something about it. Well, I hope you don't find that message appealing, but you might. And you certainly might if the alternate messaging is... you don't have the talent. Oh, by the way, on top of that, the reason you can't find a job, you're a silver spooner who's lazy.
4: You need to come here right now.
5: Some of these kids, and I call them kids because they're in their 20s.
4: Yeah.
5: And they've never had real jobs and they're complaining things are expensive. Yes, things are expensive when you don't have a real job.
4: That's right.
5: Do you think that's getting traction? Complaining?
4: Unfortunately, I do, because this generation, my generation, I hate to say it, Gen Z and those younger than me have been raised with just silver spoons in their mouth, just getting everything handed to them. That's not the values this country was built on.
1: Remember that article that came out showing, well, they were bragging about it at the time, that post St. George Floyd, corporate America dedicated itself to not hiring any white people, and then they did it? Do you know how that sounds? If you're a white man, white woman, have not gotten a call back, You know why. Maybe your country hired, maybe your company you hired foreigners. Maybe it was some other DEI hire, but they saw your white face, didn't even bother giving you a phone call. And then you're told that, hey, I'm glad houses are expensive. We don't have any talent in this country. And you should stop being lazy. This is not going to work. The Trump administration has hemorrhaged the next generation for a year and a half now. We need them. We don't want them to embrace communism. We don't want them to embrace the politics of destruction. But if we look at all these young people who are not lazy, I know so many young people who bust their butts and they did everything right and they can't find anything. If we look at these people who are young, striving, ambitious. Again, I've got two boys right there. They don't want to sit in daddy's basement. They want to go out and make something of themselves. And we tell them, I'm glad you can't afford a house. You're not as talented as all the Indians we just brought in on H-1Bs. And by the way, stop being lazy. That's disastrous messaging. And I wanted to play a, I could keep going down the line. By the way, it is not one person. It's not just Trump. It's not Caroline Leavitt. It's a person after person after person in the administration has made public statements to this effect. Quit whining. Quit being lazy. I'm glad home prices are up. We need more H-1Bs in the, this messaging sucks and it's got to stop. This has to stop. This should be a five-alarm fire inside the White House, an all-hands-on-deck meeting led by Trump that says this stuff stops now. We are not going to point fingers. And by the way, don't send me your horrible, lame email about how you had some young waitress this weekend at Chili's who was lazy. I know there are all kinds of young people who are lazy and stupid. I'm perfectly aware of that. I also happen to live in a community where I'm blown away by the quality of the young people. Blown away at how hard they work, at their jobs, at school, how polite they are, how much they want to do life the right way. And I'll be honest with you, it makes me a bit ashamed at how much of a loser I was at that age. That's how impressed I am with so many of the young people in my life. Every generation has turds. Every generation has wonderful, hardworking people. That is not my point. My point is the messaging from the GOP and certainly the White House cannot be you're a lazy bum who's not as talented as the 15 Indians we hired to do the job you went to school for. That won't work. It must stop. I have said before, I will say it again. The assassination of Charlie Kirk, it took away our tribune of the plebs, if you will, to use an old Roman term. We had a guy right next to Trump, who Trump trusted and listened to, who had his ear to the ground of working people and young people. And when Charlie was killed, we lost that. Now it's billionaire Lutnick and billionaire Bessent and billionaire this. And there's nothing wrong with billionaires. There's no problem. But we don't want to hear another 70-year-old tell everybody you're lazy. Hey, get the H-1Bs on the phone. Uh-uh. Nope. Not going to work. Got to stop. All right. We're moving on. I owe you emails. I've gotten to like one before I do that. You know what else I did on Independence Day? I told you I got in the pool. You know what I wore in the pool? Some sick swim trunks I got from Zero Foxtrot. Yeah, I look like a kickboxer. I mean, not my body, but the swim trunks did. What, Chris? Zero Foxtrot is... Look, we all know there's a lot of really generic patriotic crap out there. 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We'll be back. What, Chris? We can make jokes. It's fine.
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6: Two toddler tragedies in about a week in Broward County. Both died after being left in hot cars. Hallandale Beach police detectives say a babysitter left the 2-year-old in a car over the weekend. Last week, a father realized when he went to pick up his 18-month-old at daycare, he left the child in the car.
7: It's very important for us to check the back seat, be cognizant of what we're doing. Sometimes a child falls asleep and we're not aware that the child is in the back seat.
6: Hallandale Beach's Grace Marriott telling NBC6 it's a good idea to leave an important item like a phone or a purse so you're forced to check the back seat. So far, no charges were filed in either case. Florida wildlife officials using bite marks to positively identify the alligator that mauled a 31-year-old woman to death in Seminole County. The 12-foot gator was one of 2 killed after the incident in late June. Officials say Brittany Clark was hiking with several people near the Bar Street Trailhead in the Little Big Econ State Forest when they stopped to swim. That's when she was attacked. Clark was rushed to the local hospital where she later died. Local heroes are back on Miami soil. Miami-Dade Fire Rescue Task Force 1 and 2 have returned after a grueling deployment in quake-ravaged Venezuela, where they helped pull a security guard alive from a collapsed building after 8 days trapped underground. The official death toll from the disaster has climbed to 3,342, with over 16,450 still missing. Relief operations are exploding across Doral, with Global Empowerment Mission managing around-the-clock cargo flights to deliver over 50 tons of local supplies to survivors. A recall being issued for bags of frozen blueberries sold at Publix because of possible E. coli contamination. The 10-ounce bags of Greenwise organic IQF blueberries were sold in Florida. So far, there have been 12 confirmed cases of E. coli. July 4th will always be an extra special day for a family in Tallahassee. A woman gave birth to a girl named May at Tallahassee Memorial Hospital. She was the first baby born at TMH Saturday. May weighed 8 pounds, 4 ounces and measured 21 inches long and now shares a birthday with the USA. With Florida's News, I'm Kimba Tyler.
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10: Traffic backing up quickly on southbound I-75 going from Fowler Avenue down to the 263-mile marker. The left lane blocked with a crash as you try to pass through there on your way towards I-4. I-4 itself checking in with no traffic issues throughout Hillsborough and Polk Counties. 275 also accident-free throughout Tampa and St. Pete. Southern Hillsborough County, 301 southbound after Sun City Center Boulevard. Got a wreck in the roadway at Ruth Morris Road. Steve Foster, News Radio WFLA.
5: Humid and warm with storms for your Monday night, low 77 degrees. Tuesday, partly sunny and hot with afternoon storms, high 90, low 78. Get news, traffic, and weather around the clock when you set News Radio WFLA as a preset on the iHeartRadio app. I'm Amy Snyder.
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13: It could be tense. I'm Tom Graham, Fox News. President Trump is pressuring NATO allies to spend more on their own defense and assist in denuclearizing Iran ahead of a summit in Ankara, Turkey.
14: President Trump said last month he wouldn't be attending the Ankara summit if not for Turkish President Erdogan.
15: I like him. He's a friend of mine, and he stayed out of the war.
14: Israeli Prime Minister Benjamin Netanyahu, though, has concerns over the defense support Turkey seeks from the U.S.
16: Turkey is a great country, but it's governed by a man who calls openly for the annihilation of Israel.
14: On the NATO sidelines Wednesday, President Trump is set to meet with Syria's new president, Ahmed al-Sharaa, and President Zelensky.
13: Fox's Alexandria Hoff. It's been a day of grieving in Iran during a funeral procession for that nation's former supreme leader. He was killed in the opening strikes of Operation Epic Fury on February 28th. Fox's Mike Tobin.
17: The streets of Tehran have been packed now as we have just completed the busiest day of the six-day funeral for the late Grand Ayatollah Ali Khamenei. His body sits among family members who were also killed in that first day of airstrikes 128 days ago. The massive crowd vowed vengeance, chanting death to America, death to Israel, to Prime Minister Netanyahu, and death to President Trump. With a long list of foreign leaders who showed up, Mojtaba Khamenei, the new supreme leader, did not make an appearance as he is marked for death. Rumors say he is badly disfigured from injuries on the first day of airstrikes.
13: International observers warn these public displays are being used by the new supreme leader to consolidate power amid ongoing instability in the region. Another record shattered on Wall Street. The Dow closing above 53,000 for the first time ever, reflecting a strong market day with all three indices in the green. The Dow added 156 points, the Nasdaq up 288, S&P 500 gaining 540. 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
18: 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Here to share another story is Robert Morgan, who's the author of 100 Bible Verses That Made America. 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
19: After the Pilgrims landed on Cape Cod in 1620, large numbers of Puritans and Separatists began arriving in New England seeking freedom for religion. The Puritans arrived in Massachusetts Bay by the boatloads during the Great Migration, the Puritan Migration of the 1630s, and many of them were very well educated. They were graduates of England's leading universities, especially Emmanuel College in Cambridge. Many were theologians, pastors, and Bible scholars. One thing was paramount on the minds of those who settled into the New World. They wanted to establish a school in the colonies, especially for the training of ministerial students. As someone explained in the 1643 booklet called New England's First Fruits, after God had carried us safe to New England, and we had built our houses, provided necessities for our livelihood, reared convenient places for God's worship, and settled the civil government, one of the next things we longed for and looked after was to advance learning and perpetuate it to our posterity, dreading to leave an illiterate ministry to the churches when our present ministers lie in the dust. So on September the 8th of 1636, the legislature of the colony of Massachusetts Bay voted to create the first college in America. The records say, the court agrees to give £400 towards a school or college, whereof £200 shall be paid next year and £200 when the work is finished. The very next year, 1637, the General Court appointed 12 eminent men as trustees of that college. That very same year, a young clergyman from England arrived on American shores. His name was John Harford, and he was described as a godly man and a lover of learning. Harford was born in 1607, the son of a butcher and a tavern owner in a village near London. In 1625, the bubonic plague wiped out most of his family. His mother survived, and she was able to send him to Cambridge. John was ordained as a dissenting minister, which meant that he joined the Puritans who resisted the oversight of the Anglican Church. He married a girl named Anne Sadler in 1637, and the next year they emigrated to New England, where John became an assistant preacher in Boston. But he was battling tuberculosis, and he died the next year at the age of 30. He bequeathed half of his property and all of his library of 400 volumes to this new college. In appreciation for his generosity, the new school was named for him, Harvard. The doors opened and a student handbook was published. It was called Laws and Statutes for Students of Harvard University. Among other things, it said, everyone shall consider the main end of life and studies is to know God and to know Jesus Christ, which is eternal life. John 17, verse 3. And it said, seeing that the Lord gives wisdom, everyone shall seriously, by prayer in secret, seek wisdom from him. Proverbs 2, verses 2 and 3. And it also said, everyone shall so exercise himself in reading the scriptures twice a day that they be ready to give an account of their proficiency therein, both in theoretical observations of language and logic, and in practical and spiritual truths, as their tutor shall require, according to their several abilities respectively, seeing that the entrance of the word gives light. Psalm 119, verse 130. Sometime later, Harvard adopted the motto Veritas Christo et Ecclesia, Latin for Truth for Christ and the Church. The motto was followed by an explanatory reference to John 8:32, which provides the only sure foundation for a sound education, and you shall know the truth, and the truth shall set you free. Today's educators are prone to forget the contributions to education made by those who came to this new world with a love for the Bible and the desire for boys and girls to learn to read so that they might read the Bible, and with the desire that men and women be trained for godly living and for Christian service. Just consider the contribution that Americans made to American literacy and education even before the United States became an established nation. Yale was started by the Congregationalists. William and Mary was established by the Episcopalians. Columbia was founded by the Episcopalians. Northwestern was started by the Methodists. Princeton by the Presbyterians. Brown University by the Baptists. And even the University of Tennessee in my own neck of the woods was started by a Presbyterian minister named Samuel Carrick to provide students with a Christian, non-denominational educational experience. Dr. Alvin Smith, in his book on the influence of Christianity, wrote, every collegiate institution founded in the colonies prior to the Revolutionary War, except for the University of Pennsylvania, was established by some branch of the Christian Church. 92% of all of the colleges and universities founded prior to the Civil War were founded by Christian denominations. Dr. Schmidt said, cathedral schools, episcopal schools, monasteries, medieval universities, schools for the blind and deaf, Sunday schools, modern grade schools, secondary schools, modern colleges, universities, and universal education, all of these have one thing in common. They are the products of Christianity.
18: 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And a special thanks to Robert Morgan, who is the author of 100 Bible Verses That Made America, defining moments that shaped our enduring foundation of faith. The story of the founding of Harvard University here on Our American Stories. 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
18: 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Up next, the story of Denisha Allen, a senior fellow at the American Federation for Children. Let's get into the story. Here's Denisha.
25: All growing up,
0: I remember being a little kid and seeing vibrates and hearing stories of how the community was excited and people were engaged and they knew one another. The east side of Jacksonville, where I grew up, it's called the Urban Core. It sits right along the St. John's where the Jacksonville Jaguars play. So very close to where city life is. The baseball stadium is maybe like a couple blocks from there. And I remember we would go to the football games. We would go to the baseball games. Not that we could afford it, but like community members would pass out stuff. There would be cookouts. People knew each other by name. It was a place where community members really thrived. My godmother, she would tell me stories like, oh yeah, Uncle Cox, he used to have a barbershop right here. Yeah, this place right here, which looking at the buildings, you would never think that it was a business of any sort because it was just an abandoned building. But there was this culture. And all of a sudden, that stuff stopped.
1: For top story tonight, that deadly shooting on the east side.
2: Area nightclubs and bars are where law enforcement is finding a younger generation of people in possession of a new drug called NN-dimethylpentylone hydrochloride.
0: People stopped having those cookouts. Drug and alcohol abuse started to increase, and more people, instead of going to work, were just walking around the neighborhood aimlessly, looking for where they can, I guess, get their next hit. Gang violence increased, and my family was, I'm assuming, a part of that. I would walk around the neighborhood, and people would know me. You know, they would say, oh, that's such and such a little daughter. You don't mess with the Merriweathers, they're gonna get you. I wore my last name, Merriweather, as a badge of honor because everybody knew who I was, everybody knew my family, and I didn't think it was, you know, I thought it was great. But unfortunately, it also followed me other places. It followed me into like the after school program. It followed me into school. People knew the Merriweathers, and not in a good way. How I grew up, you don't ask adults questions. You just say, okay, you know, like you don't ask them questions. If things are happening, you just, you know, you just go along with what's happening. So I never really asked too many questions about what was happening around me. I just observed a lot of things and put my head down and said, yes, ma'am. So my biological dad, I didn't ask a lot of questions about him, but supposedly the dad that I grew up with was not my biological father. I heard stories about how she just went to prom with this nice young man. He was so nice, and now here you are. And I was just like always intrigued about this story because I never heard much about him. But supposedly at one moment, his name was Ernest. Then at another moment, his name was Dennis. So I, my biological dad, up until even today, I'm still very cloudy and blurry. I'm not sure, but I do remember this one scene of a guy showing up at our house. It was the hotel. Showing up at the hotel, and he brought me a necklace. And I was like, thanks, you know, went back to playing. And my mom said, oh, that was your biological dad, but you better not tell your stepdad that he showed up. And I was like, yes, ma'am, because you do not ask questions about what is going on. So I lived all growing up with my stepdad, who I thought up until that moment was my biological father. Yeah, we all moved from hotel room to this room. On the weekends, I would go with my godmother, who was actually friends. Her daughters were friends with my mom at 16 in high school. They were all friends. The story gets very confusing. Most times when I tell people this story, they're like, wait, what? How did you meet your godmother? Well, my mom had me at 16. She obviously had friends, and she still wanted to party so she could go and kind of reclaim her childhood. And so she left me with one of her friend's mom. And so that's how I became in the realm of this miraculous woman who I call my godmother. Had was not christened, and she was not, like, this was a very informal relationship, like, here's a baby, can you take care of this baby? And it wasn't until I was about round one, my godmother told my biological mom, listen, just leave her here. Go out and have your life. Go out and do what you want. But coming in at 3 a.m. to pick her up, this in and out is not going to work. So just leave her here. Come back when you're ready to get her. And we'll go from there. And she did. And she didn't show back up until like maybe a few years later. Wanted to take me back. They went to court. They had joint custody of me. So I was going back and forth between my godmother's house and my biological mother's house. Back and forth, back and forth, back and forth. I remember crying all the time because I did not want to go back to my mom's house. Every Sunday, I just would bawl. By the time I would get home to my mom's house, she would beat me and tell me, just stop crying, just be quiet. You're not gonna go back. And it had gotten kind of bad that I would skip weekends of not going to see my godmother because the previous weekend had just been so bad and I would not want to come back to live with my biological mom. So she would say, you're gonna skip the next weekend as punishment for not wanting to come back. At my godmother's house, I was pretty much the only child. Her kids were grown, her kids were off in the military and college, and I had everything, I was spoiled, it was fantastic. Went to church, had stability, just she had a set of goals, she held me to her standard. She had a parenting skill. She was a mother. So I was moving back and forth. And at 13, I was, by that time, I'd failed the third grade twice. So it was pretty bad. My favorite aunt, she, what I didn't know, was pretty much the orchestrator of getting me into my godmother's home and helping out with the courts. She was a security guard at the courtroom. She knew everyone there, and so she was pretty much the behind-the-scenes advocate for me, and I didn't know that. When I was 13, she told me, you know, you don't have to stay with her. You can leave. And I looked at her, I'm like, she's my mother. Like, what am I gonna do? I can't just not stay with her. She said, you can. And something happened. I can't even remember to this day what, but I looked at my biological mother, like, right in the eye. She made me so upset one day. And I told her, I am not coming back. I am not coming back here. I do not want to stay with you anymore. And she cursed me out. And she told me to leave. Like, don't come back. Okay, leave. And it was the best thing that could have ever happened. I felt so liberated. This was at 13. Like, I can't imagine any 13-year-old. Like, looking back, I'm like, I was 13. But I wanted better. Like, I wanted more. I saw on the weekends, just 2 days sometimes out of a week, how other people lived. And I was jealous, absolutely jealous.
18: And you've been listening to Denisha Allen tell her story. She grows up in a tough part of Jacksonville. Biological dad out of the picture. Biological mom out of the picture for a long time. Comes back into her life after leaving her daughter with a, quote, godmother, who actually became the mother, well, the mother that Denisha deserved. When we come back, more of Denisha Allen's story here on Our American Stories.
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7: Four store clerks accused of selling alcohol to minors, and one of the suspects may be in the country illegally. The Polk County Sheriff's Office announcing four were arrested last week as part of Operation Pop Top. Deputies used members of the Cadet Unit 1000 to try to buy alcohol, tobacco, or kratom, even though they were all under 21. The unit made up of high school students who want to work in law enforcement. One of the four arrested last week now under an ice hold. Three Hollywood police officers hospitalized for smoke inhalation after responding to a townhome fire this morning. The officers arriving before the fire department and attempted to rescue a mother and her two young children. Hollywood Fire Rescue spokeswoman Shay Kaufman says the 70-year-old grandfather had already jumped from the balcony.
8: He must have broken the window on the end and had slid down the awning, suffered a head injury.
7: She says the children and grandfather remain hospitalized. The police officers were treated and released. Kaufman confirms that the fire began on the stove. With Florida's News, I'm Kim Tyler.
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27: Going to see construction on the eastbound side of the Courtney Campbell Causeway as you hit the Rocky Point Drive intersection. The two left lanes are going to be shut down for the night as you pass through there. On the interstate system, you're going to see southbound 275 at 54th Avenue North. Off-ramp continues to be closed down for construction. Plan to detour using Gandy Boulevard or 38th Avenue North. Eastbound I-4 in Polk County, right after US 27, you're going to see the right lane blocked. Steve Foster, News Radio WFLA.
5: Humid and warm with storms for your Monday night, low 77 degrees. Tuesday, partly sunny and hot with afternoon storms, high 90, low 78. Get news, traffic, and weather around the clock when you set News Radio WFLA as a preset on the iHeartRadio app. I'm Amy Snyder.
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18: And we return to Our American Stories and Denisha Allen's story. When we last left off, Denisha was telling us about her rough childhood in the city of Jacksonville, Florida. Denisha now turns to her education. Let's return to her story.
0: I was a, I wouldn't say terrible, but I would not want me as a student. My first education memory, I think I was in about the second grade, and I had to use the restroom, and I asked my teacher, like, can I go to the restroom? And she said, no. And I was like, excuse me? Like, so I'm sitting there, I'm like raising my hand. I'm like, okay, maybe this is the type of teacher. She's like lame and she wants you to raise your hand. I remember like thinking these as a second grader, like, okay, I'm gonna raise my hand so I can go to the restroom. So I'm raising my hand, wiggling in my seat, trying to get this lady's attention. And she did not answer my hand. And I yelled again, I have to go to the restroom. And she said, no. When I ask you to do something, you don't do it. But now you want me to do something for you. And so, no, you're not going to the restroom. And I walked out. I walked out of the classroom. I was like, peace. I think I stayed in the restroom for like maybe 10, 15 minutes. Came back strutting like, can't tell me what I'm not going to do. Stupid teacher. And I sat down. She told me, get out. And I was like, no. She's like, get out and go to the principal. I was like, no. And she picked me up and started to like try to pull me out of the class. I remember like grabbing onto the table, grabbing onto the wall, like crying, screaming, kicking her, trying to stay in class. And she won. She like took me in principal's office. I spent most of my time in the principal's office. But yeah, that's my earliest memory of school. We didn't really go to school. If my mom was tired, she didn't take us to the bus stop and we would just sleep in. It's like, cool. If it was raining outside, we didn't go to school. If it was too hot, we didn't go to school. So we weren't really in school a lot. I remember my mom, she went to jail a couple times because we weren't going to school. I remember that because then all of a sudden it was like, get y'all, you know, bleep the bleeps out of here and just go, just walk to school. I don't care. I wasn't really in school. And when I was in school, I hated being there. We changed so much that there was never any significant reason for me to make friends, like my teachers. And the teachers didn't like us at all. They heard Meriwether was coming through the door and they were just like, sit down, you know? At least that's how it seemed. So the standard was very low for me to do well, and I didn't do well. I was very behind. I remember that. I remember getting picked on. I remember trying to read and having kids laugh at me. And I remember a lot of laughing at me. So by the third grade, there's the test, third grade test that you have to take in order to pass to the next grade in Florida. And I failed the test. And so that meant I had to either do summer school or repeat the third grade. To do summer school, all that was required was for my guardian, my mother, to sign a piece of paper. I would still be able to take the bus. I would still be able to eat school lunch, just literally school during the summertime. She didn't sign the papers, just didn't sign. So I failed third grade. That next year, I failed again from the same thing. Just didn't get a piece of paper signed. Couldn't read, was low in math. And fourth grade, I was accepted into what was called the STAR program, and it's some acronym for something, but basically students getting into their right grade program. And I was in the classroom with people who were 3 and 4 grades behind. And this is in fourth grade. We were the special population. We were the special kids in the school. And so in the fourth grade, I was like, I have to do this, you know, I have to do well. And there was this talent show. It was a talent show. I wanted to participate. I remember I wanted to sing this song by Yolanda Adams. And I practiced so much. I was also very bad, so my teacher would threaten me, Denisha, if you do not do well, if you do not be good, you're going to get kicked out of the talent show. I would write myself notes. Denisha, do not talk in class. Denisha, do not talk. Be good. Just pages and pages and pages. I failed, obviously. When the time came, right before I was going to go on, he told me, no, what you thought you were going to participate in the talent show? No. You were terrible. Like, absolutely not. I was distraught, and from that moment, I just remember this click going off in my head of just anger, frustration at every single last teacher. No one seemed to really want to help me. Everyone just seemed to just criticize me all the time. From early on, when I would just walk in the classroom and sigh, nobody was really, like, actually trying to help. It was just, because of your actions, there's a consequences. We're not going to try to figure out why you're acting like this. Just no. I think that was the moment in my mind when I was like, these crappy teachers, these people don't care. They don't really care about me. So I don't care either. And by the end of that year in fourth grade, I didn't pass the program. I wasn't able to go to my right grade. Again, I was just so frustrated. And that was when I was like, you know, this is just some place I have to be so that my mom doesn't go to jail. My mom dropped out of high school. I have many, many family members who dropped out of school. And I was beginning to see why. In the summer before my sixth grade year, that was during the same time when I told my mom that I did not want to stay with her anymore. Things at home had just gotten so terrible, and I could live with my godmother. And my godmother she's just my heart. She wanted to find a good place for me all the way around. That year was probably the best time of my life. She wanted me to go to the church's school. By that time, the church, my childhood church, the church that we'd been attending, I'd come to with her on the weekends. They built a school, and she wanted me to go to that school. Of course, she didn't have no way to pay for that school. We got a scholarship. And the summer before I started, I had to take a test to see what level I was on. I was very low, needless to say. And one of my teachers, she agreed to meet with me. I was not just low in reading. I was low in math. I didn't know my times tables. She met with me one-on-one. I would go to her house during the summer. I would stay after school when she was setting up for the school year. It was very different.
18: 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And you're beginning to understand why she works at a place with that name. Education was so important in her life when it became important. But for much of her early life, it wasn't. She was left behind. Failure of filling out paperwork by a mom. What just wretched circumstances for a kid to find herself. And then that godmother who saved her. When we come back, more of Denisha Allen's story here on Our American Stories.
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18: And we return to Our American Stories and the final portion of Denisha Allen's story. When we last left off, Denisha was telling us about her early education in the public schools of Jackson, Florida. Things, simply put, were not good until people started to pour into her. Let's get back to the story here again. Is Denisha Allen.

0: I just knew he was just big and tall, just towered over me. He was in charge of giving me my work and just checking in on me that time in in-school suspension. He came to me and he said, "Denisha, when is this gonna stop? When are you gonna change this? When are you gonna stop acting like this? Do you wanna be in jail? Do you wanna go to jail?" I forget how he phrased it, but it was something along those lines. "Do you wanna go to jail? Do you wanna be in jail?" And I started crying. I was like, nothing before it had got to me. You know, "I don't care. You can drag me out of the classroom. You can send me home, call me stupid, fail me again, take away something that's so important to me. My life is crap." You know, I didn't see the meaning at 13. My life was just very meaningless, and I was just taking part in whatever it threw because I had to. I had no control. And in that statement, because I realized that I guess I didn't have to go to jail. That was the norm. And he was asking me, "Do you want to? Do you want to be in jail because of how you're acting?" And I think that was like the first time that I realized that my actions like can determine my outcome, not because of everybody else. And he was basically telling me that how I decided to act all these many, many years, I would end up being in jail. And I was like, no, like, that's not what I'm very like childish. "I don't want to go to jail. No, I don't want to go to jail. Like, no." And that's when I decided to lay off the crap and to take ownership of my behavior, to do better. And I tried really hard. I tried to do better. I would listen to my teachers. I would get help. And by the first 9 weeks, my grades had risen. I went from making D's and F's consistently, maybe a C here and there. Just like that. That year, my seventh grade year, when I was supposed to be going into the eighth grade, I did not go to the eighth grade class. I went into the ninth grade class. I skipped the eighth grade. And that ultimately led to me graduating from high school. I don't think I would have graduated from high school if I had stuck with the district public school. I'd seen so many of my family members, friends who dropped out. I think I would have dropped out too. I would have had a baby and I would have probably been working at a McDonald's, some fast food place. That would have been my ultimate success story. Education literally saved my life. I became the first in my family to graduate from high school. I got a college degree. I went away to college. And then I moved to DC to work at the US Department of Education. I lived a fairy tale life compared to other members in my family. And it would not have been possible if I didn't receive people who were really invested in my life and in my education.
1: And a terrific job on the production editing and storytelling by our own Monty Montgomery. And a special thanks to Denisha Allen for sharing her story. She works at the American Federation for Children, and now we know why. Also a special thanks to the Philanthropy Roundtable, the folks there, for turning us on to the story. And the Philanthropy Roundtable is America's leading advocate to support the causes we all believe in. And my goodness, what a story. What does it tell you about the power of one adult to love a kid? All of us can have that effect, folks. Mentor and help a kid who might not have a dad, who might not have a good influence in their life. The story of Denisha Allen here on Our American Stories.
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11: Guaranteed human.
12: Miramar police have upgraded their investigation to a homicide following the death of a 21-year-old local influencer, Brianna Johnson, known online as Dream Doll Bree. Johnson was riding inside a green Lamborghini SUV early Sunday morning when a vehicle unleashed a rapid barrage of gunfire. A neighbor telling NBC 6 News the bullet-riddled luxury car crashed into a home.
13: We saw the Lamborghini with gunshots in the side. I think there was someone out here hollering and screaming that something happened.
12: Two other occupants remain hospitalized. Detectives confirming the ambush was targeted and are actively searching for a white BMW linked to the shooting. A drug-sniffing canine credited with helping make an arrest in Walton County. The sheriff's office announcing yesterday Wesley Thompson was arrested Saturday after a traffic stop when a canine alerted deputies to drugs in the car, and a search led to the discovery of meth on the center console and in a toolbox in the bed of the pickup truck. All told, they say they found over 300 grams of meth. They say they also found drug paraphernalia and a revolver with a serial number filed off. Thompson, also a convicted felon. South Florida's elite urban search and rescue teams are back on home soil this morning. Dozens of local heroes from Miami-Dade Fire Rescue Task Forces 1 and 2 returning to Miami International Airport Sunday. For one, this is personal.
14: I grew up in that area, Caribe, Caraballeda, and I used to ride bike with my cousins, go to McDonald's, listen to music. So being there and seeing all that area destroyed was very hard to absorb.
12: The specialized unit spent over a week deployed in the heart of Venezuela's earthquake disaster zone, where they braved heavy aftershocks to search for survivors. Their grueling mission was highlighted by a miraculous joint rescue, pulling a security guard alive from a collapsed building after he was trapped underground for 8 days. Officials say the teams will undergo mandatory medical and psychological debriefings this morning after witnessing a catastrophic disaster area that claimed over 3,300 lives. With Florida's News, I'm Kimba Tyler.
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16: Going to see construction on the eastbound side of the Courtney Campbell Causeway as you hit the Rocky Point Drive intersection. The two left lanes are going to be shut down for the night as you pass through there. On the interstate system, you're going to see southbound 275 at 54th Avenue North. Off-ramp continues to be closed down for construction. Plan to detour using Gandy Boulevard or 38th Avenue North. Eastbound I-4 in Polk County, right after US 27, you're going to see the right lane blocked. Steve Foster, News Radio WFLA.
17: The weather headline the next couple of days is rain chances going down and the heat is going to be ratcheting up. Overnight tonight, it'll be partly cloudy. It will be steamy and there could be a couple of isolated showers. Low temperatures in the upper 70s to near 80. On Tuesday, we're going to see a 40% chance of scattered showers and thunderstorms. Otherwise, it'll be partly sunny. High temperatures, low 90s. Feels like temperatures as high as 105 by the end of the week. Those heat index numbers headed to 110. I'm Max Defender A Chief Meteorologist Jeff Berardelli.
18: Deadly fighting continues. I'm Deborah Valentine, Fox News. Russia and Ukraine are trading deadly strikes as President Trump claims the end of the war is near. Fox's Greg Palcott has the latest from London.
19: And a shortage of U.S. defense systems, especially Patriot interceptors, allowing dangerous ballistic missiles to get through. As attacks have been ramping up on both sides, Ukrainian long-range drones striking again, hitting Russia's biggest refinery deep in Siberia, some 1,700 miles away. Fuel shortage is not easing up. There was some diplomacy over the weekend, President Trump speaking by phone with Russian President Putin and separately with Ukrainian President Zelensky. Trump claims they both want the fighting to end. NATO leaders, when they meet, are set to pledge $80 billion for this year, plus the same next year, in military supplies, including those much-needed missiles for Ukraine.
18: President Trump is set to meet with Ukrainian President Volodymyr Zelensky on the sidelines of the NATO summit in Ankara this Wednesday. Senate Minority Leader Chuck Schumer is among several high-profile Democrats asking Maine Democratic Senate candidate Graham Plattner to drop out. That after another woman came forward with allegations he sexually assaulted her. On Fox's The Ingram Angle, Pennsylvania Senator John Fetterman says his thoughts are with the victim.
20: It was very brave for her to come at this. I'm so sorry for what she's been through at this rate.
18: Plattner denies the allegations, calling them categorically false in a social media video. The grandfather of a 20-year-old man shot and killed by the Tennessee National Guard in Memphis over the weekend says he wants answers from law enforcement. Evanil Johnson said he is waiting to see if video footage supports the police narrative that his grandson, Tyron Johnson, turned towards U.S. Guard members with a gun before Johnson was fatally shot. The National Guard hasn't responded to a request for comment. 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
1: This is Lee Habib, and this is Our American Stories, the show where America is the star and the American people. And we love to tell stories about history. One of our favorite subjects, Abraham Lincoln. We've told many great stories about Lincoln. Go to OurAmericanStories.com and hit that search bar and type in the words Abraham Lincoln and enjoy. John Wilkes Booth did not act alone. 8 people were eventually indicted as co-conspirators in Lincoln's murder. One of them was a woman, Mary Surratt. Here to tell the story is Kate Clifford Larson, author of The Assassin's Accomplice, Mary Surratt, and The Plot to Kill Abraham Lincoln. Let's take a listen.
0: After I finished my Harriet Tubman book, which came out in late 2003, I started, you know, looking around for another project. And every day I Google Harriet Tubman's name. I've done that since 2000 and I still do it today. And one day when I Googled, this event popped up and it was from the Surratt Museum in Clinton, Maryland. And they were hosting a tour, a bus tour to the Eastern Shore of Maryland to see sites related to Harriet Tubman. And I'm like, the Surratt Museum, what is that? So I went to their website and it was the Surratt Museum is Mary Surratt's former home in Clinton, Maryland, used to be called Surrattsville. And it's a house museum and it has a research center. And I started reading this story about Mary Surratt and I was shocked because I had gotten my PhD in American history and I virtually knew nothing about Mary Surratt and her involvement in the assassination plot that resulted in the death of President Abraham Lincoln. So I was really intrigued by this woman who was accused of plotting with John Wilkes Booth and who was tried and convicted and hanged for her role in the assassination. And her story had sort of been lost to me and to other people. And I was reading information on the website and then I went out on the internet and I read some more. And it seemed to me that Mary Surratt had been wrongly accused, convicted, and wrongly hanged. And I thought, well, I'm a woman's historian. I'm going to go and I'm going to research her life and I'm going to defend her and tell the real story and resurrect her from the ashes of her life. So I wrote up a proposal and it was optioned by Basic Books and I started researching. And within a matter of a few short months, I realized, oops, she's guilty. And it didn't take long to figure out that she was very, very complicit in the assassination. But I knew as a historian, I had to have some objectivity and I needed to show how did she become involved in this? A woman of her stature at the time and place to become involved in such a world-changing event. So she was born in 1822 in Prince George's County, Maryland. That's in southern Maryland on the western shore. And her parents had they were modest plantation owners and they had several enslaved people and, you know, they had a comfortable life. Mary had a couple of brothers, but her father died when she was a small child, leaving her mother, Elizabeth Jenkins was their family name. She sent Mary away to boarding school outside of Washington, D.C. in Alexandria. She returned home in about 1839. She was about 17 years old. And she met a man by the name of John Harrison Surratt, a local man who was being raised by foster parents who were related in some way, but it's kind of murky. He was several years older than her, and he was having an affair with another woman in the community, and she bore his child. But Mary fell madly in love with him, and he married her in 1840, and she was, you know, 17, going on 18 years old. I don't know what happened to the other woman's child. That sort of becomes murky too in the historical record. Mary had three children pretty quickly, Isaac, and then followed by a daughter, Anna, and then a son, John Surratt Jr. in 1844. John Surratt was a very heavy drinker and gambler. And in 1852, he purchased land at a crossroads about 12 miles south of Washington, D.C. And it was becoming a very busy place because D.C. was growing, of course, in the first half of the 19th century. There was lots of commerce. So he built a tavern and an inn and had a 200 or 300 acre farm there. He had a blacksmith there. And he also purchased a boarding house in Washington, D.C. on H Street that he leased out to other people who ran it as boarding house. As one historian noted, John Surratt became the tavern's best customer. He drank heavily. He gambled heavily. These were things that went on in taverns, particularly in the South. Mary, in the meantime, educated, coming from a woman who was a powerfully strong woman who knew how to manage property, Mary sort of emulated her mother, and she managed the tavern and the farm because her husband was drunk and gambling all the time. She did it such a good job that she could send her children to boarding schools in and around Washington, D.C., and that allowed her to pay full-time attention to the tavern and the business. It became the local post office, which was a big deal for a tavern to be appointed a local post office by the United States government, because that meant local people had to go to that building to get their mail. And if they went there, they would have food, they would have liquor. You know, it would just became an important, much more important tavern site. So Mary was doing very, very well.
1: And you've been listening to author Kate Clifford Larson tell the story of Mary Surratt. When we come back, more of the remarkable story of the woman who became the first ever to be hanged by the U.S. government here on Our American Stories.

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0: And we continue with Our American Stories and author Kate Clifford Larson, author of The Assassin's Accomplice, Mary Surratt, and The Plot to Kill Abraham Lincoln. It's available on Amazon and all the usual suspects. Let's pick up where we last left off. Here is Kate.
13: As the nation is heading towards this sectional crisis over the issue of slavery, abolition is really spreading, anti-slavery movement is gaining speed, particularly in the North. Mary and her neighbors are doubling down and more committed to slave society. And she enslaved about 12 people. And of course, in the election of Lincoln in 1860 begins the powerful drumbeat towards civil war. And in 1861, 13 Confederate states in the South separate from the Union. Maryland stays in the Union. Part of it by strong-arming on the part of the Lincoln administration, but there was an appetite in Maryland to not be part of this sectional crisis. But Mary and her neighbors were all in with the Confederacy, but they could not be part of the secession because Maryland was staying in the Union. And then that set the stage for a lot of spying, a lot of contraband networking, running of munitions and information back and forth across the Potomac River there to southern Maryland and over to Virginia, which was one of the Confederate states. And Mary and her family became involved in that sort of spy network, the traitor network, I like to call it, against the United States. And as the post office, they could do a lot when it came to spying and helping rebel couriers get through the countryside, because it seemed so innocuous. It's the post office, so messages could be brought back and forth and pretend or stuffed in regular mail, and it's actually rebel information and intelligence. So, but John Surratt died suddenly of a heart attack in 1862, kind of throwing the whole operation in trouble, because now Mary has to fend off debtors and keep control of the property for her children, who are still in boarding schools. So she calls them back. All of them have to come back from boarding school. Isaac immediately, instead of helping his mother, goes off and joins the Confederacy. He joins a regiment in Virginia and is gone the entire Civil War. Anna comes home to help her mother, and John does too. And he's appointed at 18 years old, the new postmaster in the tavern. And young John Surratt becomes heavily involved in this rebel network, this courier system. But the United States Army has posted soldiers throughout Southern Maryland because they knew that so many of those Southern Marylanders were communicating with and aiding and abetting the Confederacy across the Potomac. So the Army soldiers were there, they were watching the tavern, and they recognized that there were spies going through there, and there were secret messages being passed through the tavern. So they threw young John in prison. So he signed an allegiance to the United States, promised to behave, and they let him go. And of course, he didn't behave. He continued his operations, but they knew that it was too risky to manage it through the Surratt Tavern. So he became a personal courier himself and got involved in some very sophisticated networks of spies that traveled through Maryland into Pennsylvania, New York, all the northern states. And Mary, worried that her son's activities might put the property at risk again, decided to lease the property to a neighbor, John Lloyd. And she moved her daughter and a couple of the enslaved people that hadn't run away by that time to Washington, D.C., to the boarding house. And she became a boarding house keeper. It could support her. The tavern was leased. That was good. So they moved to H Street in Washington, D.C. to this boarding house. But of course, because it was the seat of the United States government, there were lots of Confederate spies that were trying to get there and get information and pass information back and forth. So it sort of made sense that Mary might find this advantageous for her son as well. So the war is raging on. John Wilkes Booth appears on the scene. Now, John Wilkes Booth was one of the most famous actors in America at the time. He was born into an acting family. His father was a famous actor. He grew up in Maryland. He had strong Southern sympathies. So he hatched this idea, and I don't know where it came from, that he would kidnap and ransom President Lincoln. The Confederacy was losing a lot of Confederate soldiers, not only by death, but by capture, and they were imprisoned in northern prisons. And by 1864, the Confederacy was struggling with recruits. Confederate soldiers were running away. They were AWOL. They were abandoning their posts. They could see that it was a desperate cause and it wasn't working out for them so well. So Booth thought if he could capture Lincoln and hold him hostage for the release of Confederate soldiers, that would reinfuse the Confederacy with soldiers again, and they would triumph over the United States. So it's just amazing this guy thought this plan would work. But he approached some Confederate sympathizers in Southern Maryland, including a man by the name of Dr. Mudd, Samuel Mudd, who was a physician there in Southern Maryland. And he worked with other Confederate sympathizers in Southern Maryland. And Booth wanted to acquire supporters, money, and supplies. He needed horses. He needed a wagon. He needed someone with a boat to transport the kidnapped president across the Potomac into Virginia, where he would be held hostage. So Dr. Samuel Mudd made these connections in Southern Maryland, and some people stepped forward and offered a boat. And other people got involved and said, I'll row the boat. I will secure a carriage. Well, at Christmas time in Washington, D.C., Samuel Mudd, Dr. Mudd, traveled to the city with John Wilkes Booth with the intention of introducing him to John Surratt. And with the idea that John was very well connected with these Confederate spy networks and that he could help Booth. Mary Surratt had leased one of her rooms to a young man by the name of Louis Weichmann. And so just before Christmas, John Surratt is walking down the street with Louis Weichmann, and they, quote unquote, run into Dr. Mudd and John Wilkes Booth. And Dr. Mudd introduces them, and they decide to go have drinks privately in a hotel room. So they go up to this hotel room, and this is all based on testimony by Louis Weichmann later on during the trial of the conspirators. And they asked Louis to sit on the other side of the room, that he wasn't going to be part of this, whatever they were talking about. But it wasn't like he couldn't hear what was going on. And Mudd and Booth explained their plan to John Surratt about getting people and resources to capture the president, kidnap him, take him down through Southern Maryland, where all those friendly sympathizers were, and get him rowed across the Potomac River and into Virginia to ransom him for the freedom of Confederate soldiers.
0: And you're listening to author Kate Clifford Larson tell one heck of a story about Mary Surratt and about America during the Civil War and how complicated it was. Mary and her peers in Maryland, well, many of them doubled down on slavery. That Mary also had a post office inside her tavern. And came her kids, and some of them joined the cause too. One actually went off to fight. Another actually was sent to jail for aiding and abetting the Confederacy as a spy. When we come back, more of the remarkable story of Mary Surratt and the American Civil War and Lincoln's assassination here on Our American Stories.
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5: A targeted ambush turning deadly in Miramar. Police launching a homicide investigation following the hospital death of 21-year-old social media influencer Brianna Johnson. She was inside a green Lamborghini SUV when a gunman opened fire, causing the vehicle to crash into a home. A resident telling NBC 6 News she heard screaming.
16: Somebody called the police. I saw someone being wheeled to the ambulance and someone was on the ground.
5: Two other victims remaining hospitalized. Detectives are actively hunting for a white BMW linked to the shooting. Gas prices are a little changed, dropping 3 cents per gallon over the 4th of July holiday period. AAA spokesman Mark Jenkins says prices are 67 cents per gallon higher than 1 year ago.
17: It's still a little bit too early to know whether we will actually return to those pre-conflict prices that we saw earlier this year. By the time this year ends, it's really just unclear.
5: The cheapest gas is found on the Panhandle, the most expensive in the Florida Keys. With Florida's News, I'm Kim Taylor.
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22: Going to see construction on the eastbound side of the Courtney Campbell Causeway as you hit the Rocky Point Drive intersection. The two left lanes are going to be shut down for the night as you pass through there. On the interstate system, you're going to see southbound 275 at 54th Avenue North. Off-ramp continues to be closed down for construction. Plan to detour using Gandy Boulevard or 38th Avenue North. Eastbound I-4 in Polk County, right after US 27, you're going to see the right lane blocked. Steve Foster, News Radio WFLA.
23: Weather headline the next couple of days is rain chances going down and the heat is going to be ratcheting up. Overnight tonight, it'll be partly cloudy. It will be steamy and there could be a couple of isolated showers. Low temperatures in the upper 70s to near 80. On Tuesday, we're going to see a 40% chance of scattered showers and thunderstorms. Otherwise, it'll be partly sunny. High temperatures, low 90s. Feels like temperatures as high as 105 by the end of the week. Those heat index numbers headed to 110. I'm Max Defender 8 Chief Meteorologist Jeff Berardelli.
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0: And we continue with Our American Stories. And the story of Mary Surratt is told by Kate Clifford Larson, whose book, The Assassin's Accomplice, Mary Surratt and the Plot to Kill Abraham Lincoln, is available on Amazon and all the usual suspects. Samuel Alexander Mudd worked as a doctor and tobacco farmer in southern Maryland. The Civil War seriously damaged his business, especially when Maryland abolished slavery in 1864. Shortly thereafter, Dr. Mudd met with the would-be Lincoln assassin John Wilkes Booth. Let's return to Kate Clifford Larson with more of the story.
13: Surratt thought this was a great idea. They had maps and plans, and it was all, you know, this was really exciting. And so John agreed, and he set to work bringing in people that would help with this plan. But they don't bring in Lou Weichmann. Even though Lou Weichmann hears all the stuff that's going on, he sees what's happening, they don't include him. I think they thought he was a bit of a wimp. So throughout the first couple of months of 1865, it's clear the end is coming and the Confederacy is losing and they're desperate. And John Wilkes Booth is becoming more and more enraged and more determined that he's going to do something. He starts spending more time at the Surratt's boarding house, and the other boarders in the house notice him coming frequently. And of course, they're all thrilled because he's like the most famous actor in America, and he's handsome and dashing. I remember there was the director of the Surratt House Museum once said to me, "It's like having Tom Cruise come to your house all the time." Or, and this was years ago when he was, you know, this big hot actor. He still is. Okay, I'll give you that. But anyway, so, you know, he's amazing, and everybody's like, "Wow, he goes to this house." But he's planning with the co-conspirators. They tried to kidnap the president in March. Now, he's been reelected. Booth is furious, and he's determined that meant the inauguration. And that's going to happen on the 4th. But he can't prevent the inauguration. He reportedly is there at the inauguration in Washington, D.C. on March 4th, 1865. And there are photographs of the inauguration, and some historians have identified Booth down there. And he had a pistol with him. And he later said he was almost close enough to shoot the president right there at the inauguration, but he did not. And so on March 16th, they're out on the road. They're set there waiting for the president's carriage to come. And the president did not travel with protection, which just blows my mind that he did not, but he didn't. And lo and behold, they had not heard that the president had canceled his trip for that day. So they're out on the road. Their plan is foiled. The boarding house folks see them return to the boarding house. Everyone's furious, yelling. They go up to room. They're upset, screaming. They're just angry that this has failed. And Booth takes off, and so does John Surratt. And it seems like the plan is over and done with. But it's not. Booth is so angry that his plan has failed that now he's decided he's going to kill the president. And he reactivates in early April this plan that he is going to shoot the president when he's out in public. Mary becomes privy to these plans, and so do the other co-conspirators. So Mary gets heavily involved, and she goes to her tavern, and she informs John Lloyd what she doesn't tell him all the details, apparently, but says, "You be ready, and things are going to be happening, and I want you to be ready." Louis Weichmann is privy to all of this because he takes her in rented carriages down to her tavern three times before April 14th, when Lincoln is finally assassinated. On the final trip down to the tavern, on the day of the assassination, he takes Mary Surratt down there, and she delivers a message to John Lloyd that he is to have some guns ready and other supplies because her son John will be there and others will be there that night to help. You know, they're going to do something, and he has to be ready. So they go back to Washington, D.C., and Washington, D.C. on the 14th is in jubilation. There are fireworks going off. It is beautiful and exciting because that is the day that the Confederate flag came down in Charleston Harbor, the end of the Civil War. A few days prior to that, Lee had surrendered to Grant at Appomattox Courthouse in Virginia, and the final, you know, raising of the American United States flag in South Carolina on the 14th was truly a day to celebrate. And as Lou Weichmann and Mary Surratt are approaching the city and they see it all lit up, Mary makes a cryptic comment, something to the effect of, you know, they're all going to be sorry. And Lou Weichman's like, you know, what does that mean? So they get back to Washington, D.C. They have dinner. And then Mary decides to go to church because it's Good Friday. She's a devout Catholic, and there's an evening service. So she heads out the door with another woman who's boarding in the house. And they start walking, but it's raining, and they decide not to go. And they turn back, and they go back into the house. But as they're entering the house, a man approaches Mary Surratt. And his name is Richard Smoot. And he is the person that the boat was being held for the first the kidnapping, and now apparently for Booth's escape. But he hadn't been paid, and he wanted to be paid, and he'd been asking for 2 months to get paid. So he came to Mary, and he said, I want to get paid. And in the doorway of the house, she turns to him and says, go away, you can't be seen here. You will be paid tonight. It's happening tonight. Go away, go away. So he freaks out, and he races away, and he crosses the bridge into Alexandria because he's afraid they're going to close the bridges and he won't be able to escape Washington, D.C., because he knows something is going to happen. They're sitting in the boarding house, and Mary is acting strangely, and she gets irritated with everybody because after dinner, someone's playing the piano, they're singing songs, whatever. They're unaware of what Mary knows is going to happen. And she sends them all to bed. She says, oh, you, everybody just go to bed, on, you know, go away. That evening, Abraham Lincoln had plans to go with his wife and his son and other people to Ford's Theater to watch the play, Our American Cousin. And Booth knew this because he's so connected to the theater world. He knew that the president was going to show up at the theater that night, and he made plans to go there and assassinate the president.
0: And you've been listening to Kate Clifford Larson tell one heck of a story about Mary Surratt, and in the end, the story of the foiled kidnapping plan of Abraham Lincoln, and ultimately the assassination of Abraham Lincoln. And we learned in this particular segment about how that kidnapping plan had been foiled, and it infuriated Booth. And he had one option left: kill Lincoln. And he went and lobbied some of his co-conspirators who he had gotten together to kidnap Lincoln. And then comes those final days, April 14th, the day the Confederate flag came down in Charleston and led to a jubilant celebration in D.C., the Illumination, it was called, because the sky was so lit up. And then it comes April 15th, Good Friday, and that's the day that Lincoln is assassinated. When we come back, more of the remarkable story of Mary Surratt, the first woman ever hanged by the United States government, here on Our American Stories.
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0: And we continue with Our American Stories. On the day of Abraham Lincoln's assassination at Ford's Theater in Washington, D.C., John Wilkes Booth made sure his second attempt to decapitate the Union would be successful. Let's return to Kate Clifford Larson, author of The Assassin's Accomplice, Mary Surratt, and The Plot to Kill Abraham Lincoln. Here again is Kate.
13: Earlier in the day, he had jury-rigged the door to the balcony where the president would sit so that he could get in there and hide, and then he could shoot the president and then escape without being caught. And so he was lurking around, not at the Surratt house, but he's doing that. He had given orders to George Atzerodt to assassinate the vice president at the time, George Atzerodt.

there with medication because Secretary of State Seward had been terribly injured in a carriage accident and had broken his jaw a few days beforehand, and he's recuperating in his Washington, D.C. home. And so there was a guard at the door, but he convinced the guard to let him in and deliver the medication. He goes upstairs. Seward's two sons are there. Payne pulls out a knife and starts stabbing the sons, and then he goes and he starts stabbing Seward, who falls off the bed and is protected because the bed, between the bed and the wall. Payne flees the house, having injured a bunch of people, and he races away and he goes to Mary Surratt's house. And it's 11 o'clock at night and he's racing there. But in the meantime, Lincoln has been assassinated by John Wilkes Booth. He kills him, jumps off onto the stage. The crowd is crazed. He runs off. He jumps on a horse that's waiting for him in the back alley of the theater, and he races away. David Arnold, the other co-conspirator, is waiting for him outside a bridge to get out of Washington, D.C., and they escape together into Southern Maryland. I don't know how or who told the police very quickly that Booth had been seen at Mary Surratt's house frequently, but they go there looking for Booth, and it's about midnight or so, and they knock on the door, the police, and they come in, they wake everybody up, and they search the house looking for John Wilkes Booth. They don't look for evidence, they just look for Booth himself, and of course he's not in the house. While they're there searching the house, who comes knocking on the door but Lewis Payne? And he looks suspicious. They're asking him, "What are you doing here?" And he says, "I'm here to dig a ditch tomorrow morning for Mrs. Surratt." And they turn to Mary Surratt and they say, "Do you know this man?" And she raises her hand and says, "I swear to God, I do not know this man." And they're thinking, really? You have to be that dramatic? Well, eventually they arrest her and everybody else in the house. Over the next couple of days, it becomes crazy. And Lewis Weichmann gets nervous and he goes to the police and tells them he's been watching crazy things go on in the house and he thinks that this whole plot has been going on. So they take his testimony and he travels around to different places trying to find the co-conspirators with them. He tells them who these people are that have been meeting in the house. So over the next couple of weeks, they arrest all of the co-conspirators except for John Surratt Jr., who just happened to be outside of the state at the time. He's in Pennsylvania and New York. He hears what happens, so he flees to Canada, so they can't find him. And Mary gets arrested, and the rest is history because she ends up being tried with all the other conspirators. She's the only woman that's part of this conspiracy trial. There are eight of them, seven of the co-conspirators, and Mary Surratt, making eight of them. And the trial is the trial of the modern era. It really is. It's made even more dramatic because the Pittman brothers, you know, shorthand, Pittman shorthand, it's just been created. And so they're in there and people are in there taking testimony in shorthand and then transcribing it and sending it over the wires that night. So the next morning, the newspapers across the country have word for word testimony during the trial. And it is sensational. She was found guilty, and four of them, including Mary, were sentenced to hang, and four were sent to prison in the Dry Tortugas in Key West, Florida. There's a famous prison there. It's a national park site now. People pleaded for clemency for her. They went to the president, the new president, Andrew Johnson, and he said that he would not commute her sentence, that she kept the nest that hatched the egg of the conspiracy to assassinate Abraham Lincoln. She was 42 years old, and it shocked the nation. Once she was hanged, the nation turned against the government's decision to hang her, and the press vilified the decision, even though they had vilified her throughout the trial and made her to become this monster. And John, you know, what a horrific son he was.

0: He runs away. He knows his mother's been arrested. He's watching from afar. He's protected in Canada by Jesuit priests. And he watched from afar his mother going through that trial and being vilified. And then she's convicted. And then she's hanged. She died because of him. She died protecting her son. And I think we need to acknowledge that she did do that for him. She did not become a witness for the prosecution. She died for him. He escapes to England, where he is spotted. And then he races through Europe. He ends up in Rome, and he joins the Vatican, the Papal Guard. And then he's, it's crazy. And then he's recognized by someone who knew him, and they were in Rome and they recognize him. So he escapes from the Vatican, and it's this madcap thing. And they, he's followed to Alexandria in Egypt, where he is finally captured and brought back to the United States in 1867. He's put on trial, and it ends in a mistrial, a hung jury. And then the government decides not to try him again. Something about the statute of limitations, it was some crazy thing, and they thought, you know, we're trying to move on here. We're trying to rebuild the nation. We don't need this trial again. So he's set free. He goes on the lecture circuit, ridiculing the Lincoln administration and how stupid they were and that they didn't know this was coming. And so he made a little bit of money, but not much, because audiences were like, oh, you know, go away. And his brother Isaac, who survived the war, came back after the war was over, after his mother was hanged. And he set up he worked for a steamship company in Baltimore. So John started working with him, and they lived their lives in obscurity there in Baltimore. And Anna ended up marrying a young man who fell in love with her during the trial, and they got married and moved to Baltimore as well. But, you know, the legacy just lived on of what a terrible thing that Mary had participated in. And some people spent the rest of their lives, decades, trying to prove that she was innocent and to restore her good name. And it worked right through most of the 20th century. And so that's part and parcel of women's history, retelling the stories of women. Women can do bad things. They can be criminals too. And so I just found it interesting, the context of rewriting her history. So it's just such a curious thing to me. So anyway, there you have it. Mary Surratt, guilty.
1: And there you have it indeed. A terrific job on the production, storytelling, and editing by our own Greg Hengler. A special thanks, as always, to Kate Clifford Larson, who's done several stories for us, terrific stories. This one, The Assassin's Accomplice, Mary Surratt, and The Plot to Kill Abraham Lincoln. Go out and buy it. It's a terrific read. Go to Amazon for The Usual Suspects. And what a story this is. Talk about the trial of the century. Forget the O.J. trial or the Leopold and Loeb trial. Can you imagine what this one was like with the Telegraph and all these newspapers hitting the line every day with court transcripts? Four were sentenced to hang, and one of them was Mary, as she refused to give up her son and turn state's evidence and become a witness for the prosecution. The story of Mary Surratt, the story of the Lincoln assassination, a piece of American history, here on Our American Stories.
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14: Guaranteed human.
15: A total of 37 people are facing drunk driving charges after a busy weekend for the Hillsborough County Sheriff's Office, who staged a multi-agency enforcement operation over the 4th of July weekend. Deputies made 263 traffic stops, handed out 235 warnings and 28 citations. On the water, deputies made a total of 74 vessel stops. Among the 37 DUI arrests, one involved a driver who crashed into a Sheriff's Office patrol vehicle. A Florida Democrat congresswoman warns of a shortage of workers in various jobs if Haitians are forced to go back to their home country.
16: The Supreme Court has ruled the temporary protected status for hundreds of thousands of people from Haiti is allowed to expire. But West Palm Beach Representative Lois Frankel says there are positions that U.S. citizens just will not sign up for.
17: And you go into an assisted living facility or a nursing home, we're going to lose hundreds of people who do the kind of work that no one else wants to do.
16: She's urging the Senate to pass a bill the House passed back in April that would force the Department of Homeland Security to restore and extend TPS for Haitian nationals. I'm Joel Malkin.
15: The administration arguing that temporary means temporary, and it's been in effect since 2010. Former Jacksonville Jaguars player Marcellus Wiley is facing charges following his arrest in a domestic battery case in Central Florida. The Orange County Sheriff's Office says deputies took Wiley into custody Saturday night after responding to a complaint at a hotel near Walt Disney World. Wiley's wife telling deputies she was afraid of his behavior and reported that he poked her in the face during an incident the day before. Wiley denying any physical violence, and jail records show he was later released after initially being held without bond. Delray Beach native Coco Gauff headed to the Wimbledon Court quarterfinals for the first time in her career. Gauff rallied from a set down to beat Switzerland's Belinda Bencic in a match that finished just minutes before Wimbledon's nightly curfew. The victory making Gauff the youngest American since Serena Williams to reach the quarterfinals at four Grand Slam tournaments. Gauff will face fellow American Jessica Pegula Tuesday morning for a spot in the semifinals. With Florida's News, I'm Kimba Tyler.
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14: Going to see construction on the eastbound side of the Courtney Campbell Causeway as you hit the Rocky Point Drive intersection. The two left lanes are going to be shut down for the night as you pass through there. On the interstate system, you're going to see southbound 275 at 54th Avenue North. Off-ramp continues to be closed down for construction. Plan to detour using Gandy Boulevard or 38th Avenue North. Eastbound I-4 in Polk County, right after US 27, you're going to see the right lane blocked. Steve Foster, News Radio WFLA.
19: Weather headline the next couple of days is rain chances going down and the heat is going to be ratcheting up. Overnight tonight, it'll be partly cloudy. It will be steamy and there could be a couple of isolated showers. Low temperatures in the upper 70s to near 80. On Tuesday, we're going to see a 40% chance of scattered showers and thunderstorms. Otherwise, it'll be partly sunny. High temperatures, low 90s. Feels like temperatures as high as 105 by the end of the week. Those heat index numbers headed to 110. I'm Max Defender A Chief Meteorologist Jeff Berardelli.
20: More troubles in the Strait. I'm Ted Lindner, Fox News. The British military is saying that a tanker traveling off the coast of Oman in the Strait of Hormuz caught on fire early Tuesday morning. So after being struck by a projectile, the UK Maritime Trade Operations Center saying the tanker had been hit near Lima, Oman in the Strait. It said the projectile hit the port side of the vessel while trying to travel south of out of the Strait towards the Gulf of Oman. It said there were no environmental impacts from the strike that authorities continue to investigate. No one immediately claiming responsibility for that attack. Maine Democrat Senate nominee Graham Plattner facing intense pressure to drop out of the race following a new report detailing allegations of sexual assault. Fox's Alexis McAdams with more.
21: Her ex-girlfriend says back in 2021, he showed up at her house very drunk and forced himself on her, even though she says she repeatedly told him to stop. So this is what we know. Jenny Racicot is a woman from Maine now accusing Plattner of sexual assault. She talked to Politico in a new report saying, I remember him grabbing my pelvis and being really forceful on me. I remember the specific moment where I thought to myself, like, this is no longer my choice at this point. I had been telling him these words, like, don't, she recalled. And Racicot also told Politico she tried to separate herself from Plattner by telling him she could not be in that room anymore, after which she says he just followed her to the bedroom and had sex with her against her will.
20: Plattner has denied the allegations as categorically false, though he announced in a video posted to social media he's taking time away from the campaign to reflect on his path forward. An Idaho woman who blamed vaccines for the deaths of her toddler twins has now been charged with their murders. Prosecutors alleging that the 23-year-old suffocated the children. She now faces two counts of first-degree murder. And for the fourth time in the last five World Cups, the U.S. men's national team meeting their end in the round of 16, this time with a 4-1 loss on Monday night to Belgium at Lumen Field in Seattle. 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
1: This is Lee Habib with Our American Stories, and we tell stories about everything here on this show, including your stories. Send them to Our American Stories. They're some of our favorites. Up next, we continue with our recurring series about the curious origins of everyday sayings. Here to join us again is Andrew Thompson as he continues to share another slice from his ultimate guide to understanding these mini mysteries of the language we all speak.
22: In the lap of the gods means a situation whose outcome is unclear and can't be influenced. Some say the expression began with the practice of leaving gifts of thanks with statues of gods. And whilst this has occurred for centuries, the phrase actually derives from the Iliad, Homer's text from the 8th century BC. In the story, Achilles battles the Trojans and kills Hector's brother, Polydorus. Hector sees this and challenges Achilles, brandishing a spear in his face. Hector says to Achilles, "I know you are brave and stronger than me by far, but these things lie in the lap of the gods. Though I'm the weaker man, I'll take your life." Achilles survives and the Trojans are defeated. A last-ditch attempt is a final effort to solve a problem or avoid defeat, and it's a military term that dates to the late 17th century. King William III of England is credited with the expression during the Anglo-French War with the Dutch Republic. William was offered to be made sovereign prince of Holland if he would capitulate, but he refused, and an envoy of the Dutch king threatened that William would witness the end of his fate. William replied, "There is one way to avoid this, to die defending it in the last ditch." The phrase was then picked up by the citizens of Westmoreland in the American War of Independence, when in 1798 they said, "In war, we know but one additional obligation, to die in the last ditch or uphold our nation." By the early 1800s, the figure was being used figuratively. If someone's a laughing stock, they're an object of ridicule or humiliation. And that originated from the medieval form of punishment in England. Most villages had stocks set up in the public square, and the stocks comprised two sliding boards with holes in them that were secured on a wooden frame. The hands and feet of the victim were placed in the holes, rendering him unable to escape or move freely. Petty criminals were put in the stocks so the town people could gather around, laughing and humiliating the person, even throwing rotten vegetables at them. The phrase laughing stock had developed into its current use by the early 1500s. To lead someone up the garden path means to deceive them. And it's also sometimes said as down the garden path. And its origins started in the early 1900s in England. Country estates at the time usually had acres of gardens that contained trees, hedges and paths that would wind throughout. It was in the romantic parts of these gardens that gentlemen would traditionally propose to their sweetheart. Women knew this, so to be invited on a walk by a suitor was a positive sign and one they were often keen to accept. But it also wasn't uncommon for some men to lead a woman up the garden path, not to propose marriage, but merely to try to seduce her. To leave high and dry means to be stranded without hope of recovery, and not surprisingly, this expression relates to the world of sailing. It dates from the early 1800s and originally referred to a ship being run aground and unable to move. This left the ship exposed and vulnerable to attack, and the captain was rendered helpless until the tide came in. Its first written usage was in the Times newspaper in London in 1796, where it was said that a ship had gone aground when the tide had ebbed, left her nearly high and dry. To be left in the lurch means to be abandoned in an awkward or difficult situation, and its origins are with an old French board game called Lorch. It was played with dice and was similar to backgammon. If a player was left in a position from which they couldn't win, he suffered a lorch, which was a disadvantage. This concept was then brought into the card game of cribbage, where if a player is trailing by a certain margin, he is said to be left in the lurch. To let the cat out of a bag means to give away a secret, and it dates from the early 16th century and derives from a time when unscrupulous market vendors sold false goods. One of their common deceptions was to substitute a worthless cat for a valuable pig. After showing a buyer the sought-after suckling pig, negotiations on price would begin and the pig would be placed in a carry bag. At some point, when the buyer was distracted, the pig would be replaced for a cat. It was only when the duped buyer got home that the fraud was revealed, when he let the cat out of the bag. The expression lick it into shape means to mould something or someone to suit a situation, and it derives from the ancient Roman belief that animals were born formless and that their mothers had to lick them into the required shape. This belief is likely to have arisen because all mammals are born covered with a thick afterbirth, which can make them unrecognisable. The mother then licks that off, and the properly formed animal appears. Bear cubs in particular are born in a seemingly shapeless form and receive a lot of attention from their mothers, so this would have also lent weight to the Romans' belief. If you say that someone is lily-livered, it means you think they are cowardly. It's often heard in Western movies. And it's an expression that we owe to the ancient Greeks, like many others. They believed that the liver was the organ that created blood, and that a poorly functioning liver resulted in physical and mental weakness. In line with this belief, they thought that a pale, lily-coloured complexion indicated a cowardly person, while rosy cheeks would be found on a strong man in good health. The Greeks also had the custom of sacrificing an animal before each battle. They looked to the animal's liver as an omen. A liver full of blood was a good sign, but a pale liver did not augur well. It was the great bard Shakespeare that brought the phrase into the mainstream when he used it in his 1606 play Macbeth. The lion's share is the largest part of something, and it derives from one of Aesop's fables, which now bears that name. It tells the story of a lion, a wolf, and a fox, as well as an ass, who kill a stag to eat. The bounty is divided into quarters to share equally, but before they start eating, the lion claims the first portion because he's the king of the jungle. He then claims the second portion because he's the strongest, and then the third portion because he is the most courageous. The other animals are left with the last quarter to eat, but they are too afraid to claim it with the lion standing over them. So depending on the version of the story, the lion's share is either three quarters or everything.
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1: And we return to Our American Stories. From the modernization of medicine to the development of our country's road systems, the bicycle has had a major impact on American life. Though its rise occurred in the 19th century, cycling is still something that's very popular in our country today. Margaret Goroff, author of The Mechanical Horse, How the Bicycle Reshaped American Life, brings us the story. Here's Margaret.
23: The first thing that looked like a bicycle was invented in Germany by a guy named the Baron von Drais. And he was making this during a time where there had just been a major volcano eruption in what's now Indonesia, and that had caused a lot of soot and air pollution to kind of blot out the sun, basically. There was a whole summer, 1816, where it was called the year without a summer in Europe because it was so cold and cloudy, and that affected the harvest that year. And the next year, there wasn't enough food, particularly for horses. A lot of horses had to be put down. And so there's a theory that part of what gave him the idea to make this thing was that he was looking for a substitute for a horse, something that could replace these animals that were in short supply because of this meteorological event. So he made this thing, and the object was called a draisine, and it looked a lot like a modern bicycle, except that it didn't have pedals. So it was very heavy, made initially with wood and then with iron. And the way you would get around on it was you'd kind of straddle it and just push off, like sort of Fred Flintstone, one foot in front of another. They compared it to ice skating on land. It kind of spread in continental Europe that year, 1817, you couldn't actually, there weren't factories, but he wrote about it and other people would look at the pictures and try and build one. The next year, it came to America. Somebody made one that was displayed in Baltimore, and it was a curiosity. People would pay to come and see it. And one of the people who saw it was an artist by the name of Peel, who was from Philadelphia, and he had his own museum, again, of curiosities. He is one of the first people to excavate a full dinosaur skeleton in the United States, which he had on display at his museum. And he also saw this draisine in Baltimore and went home and paid someone to build him one. And these machines were this kind of amazing revelation to people because it was one of the first things that would help you go as fast on land as a horse because you could roll, you could get it rolling. Now you couldn't go uphill with this thing, they weighed a ton, but if you were going downhill you'd go really fast, and that was an astonishing new development. There was a brief kind of a fad of these, but they were very, not only heavy, but very expensive to build. You really had to be rich to have one. And so they sort of were a curiosity in the United States for a summer, and they kind of went away, and people forgot that they even existed for nearly 50 years. The next technological innovation was putting pedals on this thing. And again, it still didn't look like a modern bike. They just took pedals and stuck them on the axle of the front wheel. And the person who did that in this country was named Pierre Lallemant. He was a French immigrant who came here in 1865, so right at the very end of the Civil War. And when he came with this machine that he had built in Paris that was basically like a draisine, except it added the pedals. And he came to Connecticut and got a job in a factory, I believe. But he also spent his time reassembling this thing, working on this thing. And that is the first known bicycle with pedals. So it's the first thing that you could just sit on and keep going without touching the ground for an indeterminate amount of time, which again was a new technological marvel. Nobody had ever seen or heard of anything like this. Lalemant actually got an American patent for this machine, and there are stories about him riding it around in the countryside near Ansonia, Connecticut, where he was from. And there's one story that he was kind of going down a hill and lost control of the bicycle and nearly hit these two guys on a horse carriage. And the two guys took off because they didn't know what was coming at them. They end up in a bar, a tavern. He crashes, gets himself up, and kind of staggers into the tavern. And he hears them talking about how they had seen the devil coming at them, just flying, not touching the ground. And his response was, "I was the devil." So he goes back to France not long after, and it turns out that nobody's quite sure how, but there were people in France who were also starting to make this device. Whether they had seen him do it, who knows? But they were adding pedals to the old Draisine structure, and this was at the end of the 1860s. Now, these were called also velocipedes, and there was a velocipede mania in France. Everybody was riding them. And then that came over here. There were some European gymnasts, and there was a stage show, and they came over here and were riding these devices on stage. And again, they were fast, and they were also, they had this character of seeming magical, because nobody could really understand how you could balance on these two wheels and just keep going. I mean, there was even a story in the Scientific American about it where it's like, we're not quite sure how this works. That happened over a winter, and people in the United States, again, people of means, because these were not cheap, started to buy them or rent them or just go to, they started to have these bicycle schools where you could go to learn to ride one, which again was something that no adult knew how to do. So it was hard going. And then they started racing them, but this was all indoors during a winter. And they predicted that as soon as the summer came, everyone was going to be riding these things. And it was this whole new, again, you know, the mechanical horse. The thing that happened then when the weather turned warmer was that in Europe, people kept riding these things because European roads were much better than American roads. So there was all kinds of technology in Europe to make these roads, stone roads that were domed so that they shed water. In the United States at that time, the road technology was way worse. We were a lot more dependent on rivers and waterways and canals by then, and railroads for getting people and goods around the country. So in the United States, the weather turned warmer, everybody went outside, and you couldn't really ride these things on the roads. The roads were too bumpy or they were too muddy. These velocipedes were still very heavy. The wheels were like wagon wheels. They were made of wood. It was not a smooth ride, and it just became something that was not practical. So people had been racing them, and there had been this velocipede mania, but in the United States, that vanished very, very quickly.
1: And you've been listening to author Margaret Goroff tell the story of the history of the bicycle, particularly here in the United States, though we get a taste of what was going on in Europe as well. Her book, The Mechanical Horse, How the Bicycle Reshaped American Life. Well, it's a heck of a story about our culture and technology. And that first pedal on the front wheel, well, it's a French immigrant who patents this idea. And of course, it spreads like wildfire. I love the name of the bicycle then, the velocipede. I wish that had stuck. That's a really great name. And of course, a lot of the development in Europe had to do with the sheer fact that they simply had better roads. As Margaret said, we relied on canals and rivers. to move so much of what we moved along in this expansive country. When we return, more of the story of the bicycle and how it reshaped American life here on Our American Stories.

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5: Plantation police still searching for a man accused of stealing a semi-trailer truck before bailing out and running off. Witness Frank Carreras telling NBC 6 News he was waiting at a red light when he saw the truck speed by.
6: So it was probably going 55 easily. So it was moving, and that's what caught my attention. A truck that fast in that neighborhood is not normal.
5: The Broward Sheriff's Office and Florida Highway Patrol helped set up a perimeter. If you're a certified police officer and are looking for a change, the Lakeland PD wants to hear from you. They're taking applications all this week. Lieutenant Justin Conister says they're only looking for a handful of new officers, but the starting salary is over $70,000, and that's just the start.
7: The culture here is great. 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Our cars look awesome. Our uniforms are awesome. The equipment we get is awesome. The training we do is awesome. You know, we're jumping into a two-week stretch right now of active shooter training.
5: The posting will close next Monday, the 13th. With Florida's News, I'm Kimba Tyler.
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12: Going to see construction on the eastbound side of the Courtney Campbell Causeway as you hit the Rocky Point Drive intersection. The two left lanes are going to be shut down for the night as you pass through there. On the interstate system, you're going to see southbound 275 at 54th Avenue North. Off-ramp continues to be closed down for construction. Plan to detour using Gandy Boulevard or 38th Avenue North. Eastbound I-4 in Polk County, right after US 27, you're going to see the right lane blocked. Steve Foster, News Radio WFLA.
13: Weather headline the next couple of days is rain chances going down and the heat is going to be ratcheting up. Overnight tonight, it'll be partly cloudy. It will be steamy and there could be a couple of isolated showers. Low temperatures in the upper 70s to near 80. On Tuesday, we're going to see a 40% chance of scattered showers and thunderstorms. Otherwise, it'll be partly sunny. High temperatures, low 90s. Feels like temperatures as high as 105 by the end of the week. Those heat index numbers headed to 110. I'm Max Defender 8 Chief Meteorologist Jeff Berardelli.
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17: And we're back with Our American Stories and the story of the mechanical horse, a.k.a. the bicycle. When we last left off, Margaret Goroff had told us about the surge in popularity of the bike in the early 1800s, followed by the sudden drop-off once people began to try to ride them on the roads. The roads were unfit for the wheels, and cyclists were searching for solutions. Let's return to Margaret.
18: Before there were cars, it was the bicycle community that kind of helped develop the road system that we have. So early in the country's history, you know, country roads in particular were not built by the government. They were not funded by the government. It was just the responsibility of whoever farmed the land near the road to make sure that the road was passable. Otherwise, that farmer couldn't get their goods to town, to market. There was, in some places, a road tax that was calculated in terms of labor. So you would be taxed like a day or 2 days a year of having to go show up as if you were on a jury. You just get called and you have to show up to kind of fix the roadway, which means moving some dirt around. And that was not very well done because it was, you know, it was not professionally done. It was done by a lot of people who, you know, were just doing it so that they could say they did it. In the cities, it was the responsibility of the adjacent property owner to maintain the roadway. But obviously, everything's a little closer together, so you didn't have as much responsibility for as much roadway. And in the cities, the roads would be paved, although not necessarily with stone. It could be gravel, it could be, you know, wood that would rot. And this was the way it had always been, this system of maintaining the roads. And it was perceived by the people whose responsibility it was to do it, that is the property owners, that it was fine, you know, and they didn't want to be taxed more. They didn't want to pay money for some, you know, professional to come in and do whatever. They also didn't want to be required to build roads that were up to European standards. You know, you can't tell a farmer, well, instead of moving dirt around, now you're going to have to break a lot of stones. In addition, the United States didn't really have the expertise to know how to build roads that would stay dry and stay usable all year long. There was typically a season of every year where the roads were just so muddy and mucky that no one could go anywhere in the countryside. You just had to stay home. So what happened with the velocipedes, the first pedal velocipedes, the first velocipede mania that couldn't really go on American roads and just sort of died out, what happened in Europe was that the technology continued to develop. And one of the things that they discovered was that if you make your wheels not out of wood with wooden spokes, but out of wire spokes, they were light enough weight that you could make them bigger. And the bigger your driving wheel is, the faster you can go for each turn of the pedals. Because again, there were no chains yet, so your wheel turned as fast as you could turn it. But if it was a bigger and bigger wheel, each turn would cover more ground. So they created these wire spoke wheels that got as big as they could get, which is twice the length of the rider's leg. And that's when you see these big wheel bikes, the penny farthings, that are just like way over your head. And you would order those basically by inseam size, and they would build them for you. And these bicycles, because the arc of the tire was more gentle, when they started to come over to the United States in the mid, late 1870s, people could ride these on the bad roads because a smaller wheel is gonna catch every single bump, but a big arced wheel like that is gonna roll easier on the road. Now, again, these were very expensive. And also, you had to be kind of strong to get on these. And you had to, for the most part, wear pants, which meant that this was something that strong men of means, younger men usually, were doing. But these bicycles became popular among young businessmen who would start to try and go out in the country, ride on the country roads. And they started investigating the parts of the countryside that were in between railroad stops. This was new, you know, these people hadn't really been traveling through there for a long time. And they noticed that the roads were no good. And so these young industrialists, or whoever they were, lawyers and doctors and all that, they started agitating to improve the roads. And they made the point that it would be better for the farmers. They could get their goods to market more easily, more consistently. So they started, they banded together, they created a lobby, and they started agitating for the government to start paying for improvements and teaching civil engineers how to maintain these roadways. And at first there was a lot of resistance, particularly from the farmers, because they had their hands full. But the bicyclists were able eventually to make the case to the farmers that this would have mutual benefits. And one of the ways that the government ended up encouraging this also was by extending mail delivery as long as the roads were passable. And so if a farmer wanted to get mail delivery at their house instead of having to go into town every time, they had to make sure that their roads were passable. So this alliance inspired the first state highway expenditures on roadways. These big wheel bicycles were really for wealthy young men. The older people, people who, you know, had disabilities, women who were wearing, you know, heavy skirts that wouldn't accommodate them, they couldn't enjoy them. And what happened in the late 1880s was that they hit upon the chain drive for bicycles. With a chain, you can make a wheel turn more than once for every time you crank the pedals. And so that meant that these bicycles that had been so high could come back down to the level of the earlier pedal velocipede, but could still be fast. And so they had the lighter weight wire spoke wheels, the air-filled rubber tire, which helps with bumps on the road. So when that happened, when the bicycle came down again, that opened it up for a lot of different groups of people who had not been able to ride the high wheeler. So that meant women, older men, children. That's when bicycling really started to take off in this country, in the early 1890s. And what women in particular found was that, unlike before, when if they wanted to go to another town, they needed a horse, they needed a carriage, they needed a driver, they needed to be from a family that was wealthy enough to have those things. They needed permission from their father, from their husband. They couldn't really travel independently. When you start to get this lower bicycle, which was called a safety bicycle, and it eventually becomes more affordable, you find people traveling longer distances and women traveling longer distances under their own steam and without being observed, without chaperone. So, you know, you could go places that the train didn't go. You could go places that you couldn't walk to. And there's actually a study that had to do with the genetic makeup of people in the countryside. And they had found that because of the bicycle, because people could go farther for courting, that actually the genome in those areas became more varied, that people were going farther to find their partners. And there was this sense that, you know, women should not be part of the public sphere. They should stay home. They should be just leaving the rest of the world on its own. Now you start to see women in particular, but all kinds of people who have bicycles, as being more out and about and on their own, you know, without having to check in with anyone, which was considered dangerous to the moral order, actually.
17: And you've been listening to Margaret Goroff tell the story of the bicycle, and in the end about so much more, particularly how the bicycle helped shape cultural life in this country. When we return, more of the story of the mechanical horse, that is, the history of the bicycle, here on Our American Stories.
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21: Kevin Steele and Governor DeSantis, together they delivered the toughest immigration laws in America. 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And Kevin Steele helped build it. Steele's spined, never bending, bowing or breaking to the radical left lunatics. 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Steele and DeSantis fought for Florida. 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Forged with DeSantis. Delivering for Trump. Kevin Steele for Congress. 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
32: And we're back with Our American Stories and with author Margaret Goroff telling the story of the bicycle and America. When we left off, she just told us about the bicycle boom in the 1890s. When a technological innovation, the lowering of the bicycle thanks to the chain, allowed more people, including women, to access riding and increase mobility. Back to Margaret with the rest of the story.
33: So
18: In Europe, there had been a move towards more scientific understanding of medicine and health. In this country, people thought of doctors as kind of in charge of the whole person. They're not just their physical well-being, but sort of their moral well-being and how that could play into their health. There was a thought that each person had their own individual chemistry. Like, just because something was good for one person didn't mean it would be good for everybody. Each person had to be individually analyzed by their doctor who knew them well. And one of the things that American doctors were saying about the bicycle was that you shouldn't ride it or you shouldn't override it because you only had so much energy in your life, like a battery that you can't recharge, and you had to conserve that, and you couldn't be going out exercising.

things that kept them from breathing well, and they weren't exercising, so they had no muscle strength, and so they were very frail, a lot of them. They couldn't, you know, you couldn't catch your breath, or you would faint, and the doctors were saying, well, of course, a person like this should never exercise, because that would be the end of them. But what happened with the bicycle, now we're talking about in the 1890s, the safety bicycle, is that they were so enticing, and they seemed like so much fun, that people were willing to try them, you know, even though the doctors were saying, please don't do this, you'll die. And these women could not wear these corsets. They had to figure out a different way to dress themselves, because it just didn't work on the bicycle. So they started wearing, just for bicycling, not in the rest of their lives, but for bicycling, they would wear a looser undergarment. They would wear shorter skirts. They would go riding around. They would get a little exercise. They would get a little sun, and they would feel better. And people started feeling stronger. People started, you know, feeling healthier. And that was part of a larger move that, in combined with what was going on in Europe, and the fact that there were, you know, the communications between America and Europe were tighter. We were seeing a lot of people immigrating from Europe, including people who had medical knowledge. So there were, you know, they were discovering all these new things about health and discovering the germ theory of disease. There was a lot going on, but part of what was going on was that people who were riding these bicycles and feeling better were realizing, you know, my doctor doesn't know everything, and you can test something out and see whether it works. And if, you know, exercise works, exercise makes you feel better. And this also showed that there were, in fact, some things that were, like, good for everybody, that you didn't need this individual, like, person studying you and telling you how your moral life would be improved or changed or whatever. You could say, well, maybe everybody should eat more roughage, or everybody should do this, you know? So it was part of and played into a larger change in how people thought about health and medicine at the time. The beginning of the 1890s, the production of bicycles ramped up like crazy. Producers were making new innovations in how bikes were built. They were adapting technology from making plows and making tractors. And so the bicycles became, by 1897, 1898, just the market was just flooded with them. And some of them were not good, which a lot of people say is another reason for the boom to end, was that there were just a lot of bikes on the market that were dangerous, falling apart, or that didn't give you that exhilarating experience that got people hooked. In the 1890s bike boom, it seemed like everybody was riding a bike, got more and more popular. They got cheaper and cheaper to buy. There were more and more used ones. So it seemed like everybody was doing it. And then right around the turn of the century, boom, stopped. People stopped using it for the most part. I mean, there were still people who rode them and used them for work, but they weren't a fad anymore. The myth has long held that the car was invented and everyone just moved directly from bicycles to cars, and that that's what killed the bike boom. But in fact, the car was invented at the end of the 19th century and invented by people who had been bicycle mechanics first. Henry Ford, yes, he was a bicycle mechanic, and he adapted a lot of bicycle technology, wheels and stuff like that, and gears and everything, to what he was doing. But they were very expensive. So it wasn't until, you know, Henry Ford in the second decade of the 20th century started mass producing cars that ordinary people could start to afford them. So there was this 10-year gap when people really had stopped riding bicycles, but before a lot of people could start being able to afford a car. But the thing that made it much more difficult for people to ride bicycles at the beginning of the 20th century was things like streetcars, which were cutting up the roads in cities and went fast. And, you know, there were beginning to be cars on the road, so it just became less practical for people to use a bike for entertainment. What happened in the 1970s was that, again, a new technology for us, lightweight European 10-speed bicycles came over, and then we started building American 10-speeds, and that got really a lot of young people on bikes in the mid

0: 1970s. And some of those young people had the same kind of organizational aspiration as the earlier bikers who had fought for just roads. And so with this new group, you see people advocating for old railway right-of-ways that weren't being used for anything to be turned into rail trails. That starts happening in the 70s. And also the first dedicated bike lanes in cities like New York are happening in the 1970s. You also had bike messengers at that point. I mean, there's a whole bunch of stuff going on. The thing about the bike is that it comes and goes. Right now, I think a lot of people are finding really practical uses for it, especially in cities where distances are shorter. But there have been times recently in our recent history where nobody rode a bike. And there are still places in the country where you can't really. But the times when bicycles are popular coincide with times when they are perceived as fun and safe. And what's happening right now is that a lot of cities have been investing in bike lanes and also in bike share companies, bike share programs. And that gives people a way to use a bike without really taking their lives into their hands. And now we're seeing another new technology that is really starting to catch on, which is electric bicycles, which make it super easy to go up a hill. They're getting cheaper, they're getting lighter weight, and that's coinciding with a huge older demographic, baby boomers, who came of age maybe in the 1970s bike boom after a period when nobody rode a bike really, and they want to keep riding their bikes, but they maybe don't want to deal with those hills anymore. So this electric addition, it's something else that is fun and practical. And I think that's a large part of why right now we're seeing a lot of people on bikes. So before the bicycle, really the only way to travel a long distance in this country other than on the waterways was with a horse, whether it was riding a horse or a horse and carriage. And the creation of the bicycle really affected the way we live now.
1: And a terrific job on the production, editing, and storytelling by our own Madison Derricott, and a special thanks to Margaret Goroff. The Mechanical Horse, How the Bicycle Reshaped American Life, is her book, and it's available wherever you buy your books. And it was just a blast to just walk through American life and the bicycle and where the two intersected and how the bicycle changed in some ways, and in many ways, American life. And my goodness, when we hear about where the science was as it related to, let's say, exercise and how we had a finite amount, so we should be careful how we use it up. Be careful anytime anyone says the science is settled. That's a humbling, humbling anecdote about where the consensus was on science in the 1890s. The story of the bicycle, the mechanical horse, here on Our American Stories.
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11: Guaranteed human.
12: Two people are dead and two others injured following four separate shootings over the 4th of July weekend in Jacksonville. Investigators say the incidents happened in different parts of the city and do not appear to be connected. Among the cases, one man was killed after a fight at a holiday gathering. Another died in a shooting that followed an argument early Sunday morning. News 4 Jax reporting police have arrested a woman in one of the deadly shootings while multiple people were detained as detectives investigated the other homicide. A Martin County teacher who was suspended after posting disparaging comments about slain conservative activist Charlie Kirk reacting to CBS 12 News about a judge's recommendation that he be reinstated.
13: No way for me to really describe how amazing that feels.
12: But last week, the school board filed an objection saying that the administrative law judge erred in her decision. The board says she incorrectly found that Matt Theobald's characterization of Kirk as a racist, misogynistic, fear-mongering neo-Nazi was unrelated to his role as a teacher. The filing concludes that Theobald's conduct violated state educator ethics rules, school board policies, and district procedures. Another long-standing Florida mall being torn down to make way for Progress. The former Regency Square Mall in Jacksonville will be redeveloped by Blackwater Development into the Nexus at Regency, an ongoing massive $19 million mixed-use development project that will have multifamily apartments, retail dining, and a hotel. Regency Square Mall first opened in 1967. The Palm Beach County Commission expected to give a final vote on a massive AI data center later this month. This despite a recommendation to deny Project Tango by the County Zoning Commission. At question is whether the more than 1 million square foot facility qualifies as light industrial use under county rules. Developer Ernie Cox says it would give a huge economic boost to the area.
14: It is anticipated to generate hundreds of millions of dollars a year in ad valorem tax revenue.
12: But residents opposing the data center voice concerns about it being proposed for property next door to an elementary school. With Florida's News, I'm Kimba Tyler.
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16: Going to see construction on the eastbound side of the Courtney Campbell Causeway as you hit the Rocky Point Drive intersection. The two left lanes are going to be shut down for the night as you pass through there. On the interstate system, you're going to see southbound 275 at 54th Avenue North. Off-ramp continues to be closed down for construction. Plan to detour using Gandy Boulevard or 38th Avenue North. Eastbound I-4 in Polk County, right after US 27, you're going to see the right lane blocked. Steve Foster, News Radio WFLA.
17: Weather headline the next couple of days is rain chances going down and the heat is going to be ratcheting up. Overnight tonight, it'll be partly cloudy. It will be steamy and there could be a couple of isolated showers. Low temperatures in the upper 70s to near 80. On Tuesday, we're going to see a 40% chance of scattered showers and thunderstorms. Otherwise, it'll be partly sunny. High temperatures, low 90s. Feels like temperatures as high as 105 by the end of the week. Those heat index numbers headed to 110. I'm Max Defender 8 Chief Meteorologist Jeff Berardelli.
18: Questions in the Strait of Hormuz. I'm Sue Guzman, Fox News. And the British military says its tanker was set ablaze after being struck by a projectile in the Strait of Hormuz off the coast of Oman. Largest attack targeting a vessel moving through the narrow mouth of the Persian Gulf, through which a fifth of all oil and natural gas travels typically. Talks between U.S. and Iran are on hold now until after the burial of Iran's late supreme leader, Ayatollah Ali Khamenei, who was killed at the beginning of the conflict. Services for the Ayatollah will be held in Qom on Tuesday. Pressure is mounting for Maine Democratic Senate nominee Graham Platner to exit the race following new sexual assault allegations. Here's Fox's Alexis McAdams.
19: The Maine Democratic Party is urging Graham Platner to drop out of the Maine Senate race. This after an ex-girlfriend says back in 2021, he showed up at her house very drunk and forced himself on her, even though she says she repeatedly told him to stop. Platner denies the allegation and says he is weighing his options.
20: Regardless of the inaccuracy of the reporting, but mindful of the political reality it will inflict, we are taking the time to reflect on the best path forward.
19: California Congressman Ro Khanna, who campaigned with Platner for a while, among those telling him to drop out. He posted this: I've been very clear that sexual assault or violence against women is a red line. These allegations are very serious and credible. Graham Platner should drop out from the race. I'm withdrawing my endorsement.
18: Maine incumbent Senator Susan Collins out with a statement calling the new allegations deeply troubling and appalling. And Team USA's World Cup ends as Belgium wins the round of 16 matchup to advance. The U.S. losing to Belgium 4-1 in a sold-out U.S.-dominated crowd in Seattle. Belgium striking first in the game. Mark Tillman for the second straight game scoring on a free kick as the U.S. tied things up. And then they just extended it from there. Belgium takes on Spain in the quarterfinals. 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
1: A group of friends visiting from North Carolina ends up witnessing a murder involving two 21-year-olds in Hollywood. Now, Devion Blount is accused of fatally shooting Jaden Williams during the weekend. Police say the two were arguing at an Airbnb when Blount shot Williams. He is jailed without bond, charged with murder. Lakeland's City Commission, the latest to take up the issue of a 12-month moratorium on AI data centers. Although no vote was taken, commissioners did open up the floor for public comment. Spike Pomo with the Polk Democratic Socialists was among those urging approval of the moratorium.
2: I'm sure that we can all agree that these facilities' lack of transparency is concerning, to say the least. NDAs are signed, information hidden, and we suffer the consequences as residents right next door.
1: Because the required legal notice was not published in the ledger ahead of Monday morning's meeting, public hearings have been rescheduled to July 20th and August 3rd. With Florida's News, I'm Kimba Tyler.
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7: Going to see construction on the eastbound side of the Courtney Campbell Causeway as you hit the Rocky Point Drive intersection. The two left lanes are going to be shut down for the night as you pass through there. On the interstate system, you're going to see southbound 275 at 54th Avenue North. Off-ramp continues to be closed down for construction. Plan to detour using Gandy Boulevard or 38th Avenue North. Eastbound I-4 in Polk County, right after US 27, you're going to see the right lane blocked. Steve Foster, News Radio WFLA.
8: Weather headline the next couple of days is rain chances going down and the heat is going to be ratcheting up. Overnight tonight, it'll be partly cloudy. It will be steamy and there could be a couple of isolated showers. Low temperatures in the upper 70s to near 80. On Tuesday, we're going to see a 40% chance of scattered showers and thunderstorms. Otherwise, it'll be partly sunny. High temperatures, low 90s. Feels like temperatures as high as 105 by the end of the week. Those heat index numbers headed to 110. I'm Max Defenderay, Chief Meteorologist Jeff Berardelli.
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7: So look, 37 people are facing drunk driving charges after a busy weekend for the Hillsborough County Sheriff's Office, who staged a multi-agency enforcement operation over the 4th of July weekend. Deputies made 263 traffic stops, handed out 235 warnings and 28 citations. On the water, deputies made a total of 74 vessel stops. Among the 37 DUI arrests, one involved a driver who crashed into a Sheriff's Office patrol vehicle. A Florida Democrat congresswoman warns of a shortage of workers in various jobs if Haitians are forced to go back to their home country.
8: The Supreme Court has ruled the temporary protected status for hundreds of thousands of people from Haiti is allowed to expire. But West Palm Beach Representative Lois Frankel says there are positions that U.S. citizens just will not sign up for.
9: And you go into an assisted living facility or a nursing home, we're going to lose hundreds of people who do the kind of work that no one else wants to do.
8: She's urging the Senate to pass a bill the House passed back in April that would force the Department of Homeland Security to restore and extend TPS for Haitian nationals. I'm Joel Malkin.
7: The administration arguing that temporary means temporary, and it's been in effect since 2010. Former Jacksonville Jaguars player Marcellus Wiley is facing charges following his arrest in a domestic battery case in Central Florida. The Orange County Sheriff's Office says deputies took Wiley into custody Saturday night after responding to a complaint at a hotel near Walt Disney World. Wiley's wife telling deputies she was afraid of his behavior and reported that he poked her in the face during an incident the day before. Wiley denying any physical violence, and jail records show he was later released after initially being held without bond. Delray Beach native Coco Gauff headed to the Wimbledon quarterfinals for the first time in her career. Gauff rallied from a set down to beat Switzerland's Belinda Bencic in a match that finished just minutes before Wimbledon's nightly curfew. The victory making Gauff the youngest American since Serena Williams to reach the quarterfinals at four Grand Slam tournaments. Gauff will face fellow American Jessica Pegula Tuesday morning for a spot in the semifinals. With Florida's News, I'm Kimba Tyler.
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12: Going to see construction on the eastbound side of the Courtney Campbell Causeway as you hit the Rocky Point Drive intersection. The two left lanes are going to be shut down for the night as you pass through there. On the interstate system, you're going to see southbound 275 at 54th Avenue North. Off-ramp continues to be closed down for construction. Plan to detour using Gandy Boulevard or 38th Avenue North. Eastbound I-4 in Polk County, right after US 27, you're going to see the right lane blocked. Steve Foster, News Radio WFLA.
4: Weather headline the next couple of days is rain chances going down and the heat is going to be ratcheting up. Overnight tonight, it'll be partly cloudy. It will be steamy and there could be a couple of isolated showers. Low temperatures in the upper 70s to near 80. On Tuesday, we're going to see a 40% chance of scattered showers and thunderstorms. Otherwise, it'll be partly sunny. High temperatures, low 90s. Feels like temperatures as high as 105 by the end of the week. Those heat index numbers headed to 110. I'm Max Defender, Chief Meteorologist Jeff Berardelli.
13: For Team USA, I'm Ted Lindner, Fox News. The United States run of the FIFA World Cup is over. Fox's Tony Genualdo with the recap for us.
14: The United States has been eliminated from the FIFA World Cup, falling to Belgium 4-1 on Monday in the round of 16. Belgium struck first in this game, but Mark Tillman for the second straight game scored on a free kick as the U.S. tied things up at 1. But 2 minutes later, Belgium took the lead right back.
15: Trossard to the byline, gets the cross into Ketelaar. Moments later, Charles de Ketelaere climbs the ladder, his second goal, and the U.S. right back where they were.
14: Courtesy of Fox, Charles de Ketelaere with the goal. They would tack on two more in the second half as Belgium advances to the quarterfinals to face Spain. Tony Genualdo, Fox News.
13: The British military says a tanker traveling off the coast of Oman in the Strait of Hormuz caught on fire after being struck by a projectile. The UK Maritime Trade Operations Center saying the tanker had been hit near Lima, Oman in the Strait. It said the projectile hit the port side of the vessel while trying to travel south of the Strait towards the Gulf of Oman. It said there was no environmental impact from the strike. Authorities continue to investigate. Iranian state media saying that the country's Revolutionary Guard attacked the Qatari ship after it ignored repeated warnings to turn back while transiting the Strait. The political death watch is on for Maine U.S. Senate candidate Graham Plattner following yet another allegation from an ex-girlfriend that he raped her. The charge is so severe, Plattner has taken a break from his campaign to reevaluate his political future, hoping to nudge him out of fellow Democrats, including Senate Minority Leader Chuck Schumer and California Congressman Ro Khanna, who pulled his endorsement. Meanwhile, Plattner, who's faced similar other sexual impropriety allegations, denying the woman's account that he broke into her home in 2021 and forced her to have sex. America's listening to Fox News.
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1: Plantation police still searching for a man accused of stealing a semi-trailer truck before bailing out and running off. Witness Frank Carreras telling NBC 6 News he was waiting at a red light when he saw the truck speed by.
2: So it was probably going 55 easily. So it was moving, and that's what caught my attention. A truck that fast in that neighborhood is not normal.
1: The Broward Sheriff's Office and Florida Highway Patrol helped set up a perimeter. If you're a certified police officer and are looking for a change, the Lakeland PD wants to hear from you. They're taking applications all this week. Lieutenant Justin Conister says they're only looking for a handful of new officers, but the starting salary is over $70,000, and that's just the start.
3: The culture here is great. The supervision is going to support you. Our cars look awesome. Our uniforms are awesome. The equipment we get is awesome. The training we do is awesome. You know, we're jumping into a two-week stretch right now of active shooter trainings.
1: The posting will close next Monday, the 13th. With Florida's News, I'm Kimba Tyler.
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8: Going to see construction on the eastbound side of the Courtney Campbell Causeway as you hit the Rocky Point Drive intersection. The two left lanes are going to be shut down for the night as you pass through there. On the interstate system, you're going to see southbound 275 at 54th Avenue North. Off-ramp continues to be closed down for construction. Plan to detour using Gandy Boulevard or 38th Avenue North. Eastbound I-4 in Polk County, right after US 27, you're going to see the right lane blocked. Steve Foster, News Radio WFLA.
9: Weather headline the next couple of days is rain chances going down and the heat is going to be ratcheting up. Overnight tonight, it'll be partly cloudy. It will be steamy and there could be a couple of isolated showers. Low temperatures in the upper 70s to near 80. On Tuesday, we're going to see a 40% chance of scattered showers and thunderstorms. Otherwise, it'll be partly sunny. High temperatures, low 90s. Feels like temperatures as high as 105 by the end of the week. Those heat index numbers headed to 110. I'm Max Defenderay, Chief Meteorologist Jeff Berardelli.
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0: Doesn't matter if it's winter, spring, summer, or fall. Tampa Bay weather is unpredictable. Hot, then cold, then extremely hot again.
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7: Guaranteed human.
8: People are dead and two others injured following four separate shootings over the 4th of July weekend in Jacksonville. Investigators say the incidents happened in different parts of the city and do not appear to be connected. Among the cases, one man was killed after a fight at a holiday gathering. Another died in a shooting that followed an argument early Sunday morning. News 4 Jax reporting police have arrested a woman in one of the deadly shootings while multiple people were detained as detectives investigated the other homicide. A Martin County teacher who was suspended after posting disparaging comments about slain conservative activist Charlie Kirk reacting to CBS 12 News about a judge's recommendation that he be reinstated.
9: No way for me to really describe how amazing that feels.
8: But last week, the school board filed an objection saying that the administrative law judge erred in her decision. The board says she incorrectly found that Matt Theobald's characterization of Kirk as a racist, misogynistic, fear-mongering neo-Nazi was unrelated to his role as a teacher. The filing concludes that Theobald's conduct violated state educator ethics rules, school board policies, and district procedures. Another long-standing Florida mall being torn down to make way for Progress. The former Regency Square Mall in Jacksonville will be redeveloped by Blackwater Development into the Nexus at Regency, an ongoing massive $19 million mixed-use development project that will have multifamily apartments, retail dining, and a hotel. Regency Square Mall first opened in 1967. The Palm Beach County Commission expected to give a final vote on a massive AI data center later this month. This despite a recommendation to deny Project Tango by the County Zoning Commission. At question is whether the more than 1 million square foot facility qualifies as light industrial use under county rules. Developer Ernie Cox says it would give a huge economic boost to the area.
10: It is anticipated to generate hundreds of millions of dollars a year in ad valorem tax revenue.
8: But residents opposing the data center voice concerns about it being proposed for property next door to an elementary school. With Florida's News, I'm Kimba Tyler.
11: It's Ryan.
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12: Going to see construction on the eastbound side of the Courtney Campbell Causeway as you hit the Rocky Point Drive intersection. The two left lanes are going to be shut down for the night as you pass through there. On the interstate system, you're going to see southbound 275 at 54th Avenue North. Off-ramp continues to be closed down for construction. Plan to detour using Gandy Boulevard or 38th Avenue North. Eastbound I-4 in Polk County, right after US 27, you're going to see the right lane blocked. Steve Foster, News Radio WFLA.
6: weather headline the next couple of days is rain chances going down and the heat is going to be ratcheting up. Overnight tonight, it'll be partly cloudy. It will be steamy and there could be a couple of isolated showers. Low temperatures in the upper 70s to near 80. On Tuesday, we're going to see a 40% chance of scattered showers and thunderstorms. Otherwise, it'll be partly sunny. High temperatures, low 90s. Feels like temperatures as high as 105 by the end of the week. Those heat index numbers headed to 110. I'm Max Defender 8 Chief Meteorologist Jeff Berardelli.
13: Say eliminated. I'm Sue Guzman, Fox News. United States run at the FIFA World Cup is over. Fox's Tony Genualdo reports.
14: The United States has been eliminated from the FIFA World Cup, falling to Belgium 4-1 on Monday in the round of 16. Belgium struck first in this game, but Mark Tillman for the second straight game scored on a free kick as the U.S. tied things up at one. But 2 minutes later, Belgium took the lead right back.
15: Trossard to the byline, gets the cross, and the Ketelaar is rising up, and Belgium retake the lead. Moments later, Charles de Ketelaar climbs the ladder, his second goal, and the U.S. right back where they were.
14: Courtesy of Fox, Charles de Ketelaar with the goal. They would tack on two more in the second half as Belgium advances to the quarterfinals to face Spain. Tony Genualdo, Fox News.
13: The British military says its tanker was set ablaze after being struck by a projectile in the Strait of Hormuz off the coast of Oman. Iranian state television says the liquefied natural gas tanker came under attack Tuesday after, quote, ignoring warnings. Pressure is mounting for Maine Democratic Senate nominee Graham Plattner to exit the race following new sexual assault allegations. Fox's Alexis McAdams.
16: The Maine Democratic Party is urging Graham Plattner to drop out of the Maine Senate race. This after an ex-girlfriend says back in 2021, he showed up at her house very drunk and forced himself on her, even though she says she repeatedly told him to stop. Plattner denies the allegation and says he is weighing his options.
17: Regardless of the inaccuracy of the reporting, but mindful of the political reality it will inflict, we are taking the time to reflect on the best path forward.
16: California Congressman Ro Khanna, who campaigned with Plattner for a while, among those telling him to drop out. He posted this, I've been very clear that sexual assault or violence against women is a red line.
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1: A group of friends visiting from North Carolina ends up witnessing a murder involving two 21-year-olds in Hollywood. Now, Devion Blount is accused of fatally shooting Jaden Williams during the weekend. Police say the two were arguing at an Airbnb when Blount shot Williams. He is jailed without bond, charged with murder. Lakeland's City Commission, the latest to take up the issue of a 12-month moratorium on AI data centers. Although no vote was taken, commissioners did open up the floor for public comment. Spike Pomo with the Polk Democratic Socialists was among those urging approval of the moratorium.
2: I'm sure that we can all agree that these facilities' lack of transparency is concerning, to say the least. NDAs are signed, information hidden, and we suffer the consequences as residents right next door.
1: Because the required legal notice was not published in the ledger ahead of Monday morning's meeting, public hearings have been rescheduled to July 20th and August 3rd. With Florida's News, I'm Kimba Tyler.
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7: Going to see construction on the eastbound side of the Courtney Campbell Causeway as you hit the Rocky Point Drive intersection. The two left lanes are going to be shut down for the night as you pass through there. On the interstate system, you're going to see southbound 275 at 54th Avenue North. Off-ramp continues to be closed down for construction. Plan to detour using Gandy Boulevard or 38th Avenue North. Eastbound I-4 in Polk County, right after US 27, you're going to see the right lane blocked. Steve Foster, News Radio WFLA.
8: Weather headline the next couple of days is rain chances going down and the heat is going to be ratcheting up. Overnight tonight, it'll be partly cloudy, it will be steamy, and there could be a couple of isolated showers. Low temperatures in the upper 70s to near 80. On Tuesday, we're going to see a 40% chance of scattered showers and thunderstorms. Otherwise, it'll be partly sunny. High temperatures, low 90s, feels like temperatures as high as 105 by the end of the week. Those heat index numbers headed to 110. I'm Max Defenderay, Chief Meteorologist Jeff Berardelli.
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4: Guaranteed human.
5: So, look, 37 people are facing drunk driving charges after a busy weekend for the Hillsborough County Sheriff's Office, who staged a multi-agency enforcement operation over the 4th of July weekend. Deputies made 263 traffic stops, handed out 235 warnings and 28 citations. On the water, deputies made a total of 74 vessel stops. Among the 37 DUI arrests, one involved a driver who crashed into a Sheriff's Office patrol vehicle. A Florida Democrat congresswoman warns of a shortage of workers in various jobs if Haitians are forced to go back to their home country.
6: The Supreme Court has ruled that temporary protected status for hundreds of thousands of people from Haiti is allowed to expire. But West Palm Beach Representative Lois Frankel says there are positions that U.S. citizens just will not sign up for.
7: And you go into an assisted living facility or a nursing home, we're going to lose hundreds of people who do the kind of work that no one else wants to do.
6: She's urging the Senate to pass a bill the House passed back in April that would force the Department of Homeland Security to restore and extend TPS for Haitian nationals. I'm Joel Malkin.
5: The administration arguing that temporary means temporary, and it's been in effect since 2010. Former Jacksonville Jaguars player Marcellus Wiley is facing charges following his arrest in a domestic battery case in Central Florida. The Orange County Sheriff's Office says deputies took Wiley into custody Saturday night after responding to a complaint at a hotel near Walt Disney World. Wiley's wife telling deputies she was afraid of his behavior and reported that he poked her in the face during an incident the day before. Wiley denying any physical violence, and jail records show he was later released after initially being held without bond. Delray Beach native Coco Gauff headed to the Wimbledon quarter finals for the first time in her career. Gauff rallied from a set down to beat Switzerland's Belinda Bencic in a match that finished just minutes before Wimbledon's nightly curfew. The victory making Gauff the youngest American since Serena Williams to reach the quarterfinals at four Grand Slam tournaments. Gauff will face fellow American Jessica Pegula Tuesday morning for a spot in the semifinals. With Florida's News, I'm Kimba Tyler.
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10: Going to see construction on the eastbound side of the Courtney Campbell Causeway as you hit the Rocky Point Drive intersection. The two left lanes are going to be shut down for the night as you pass through there. On the interstate system, you're going to see southbound 275 at 54th Avenue North. Off-ramp continues to be closed down for construction. Plan to detour using Gandy Boulevard or 38th Avenue North. Eastbound I-4 in Polk County, right after US 27, you're going to see the right lane blocked. Steve Foster, News Radio WFLA.
11: The weather headline the next couple of days is rain chances going down and the heat is going to be ratcheting up. Overnight tonight, it'll be partly cloudy. It will be steamy, and there could be a couple of isolated showers. Low temperatures in the upper 70s to near 80. On Tuesday, we're going to see a 40% chance of scattered showers and thunderstorms. Otherwise, it'll be partly sunny. High temperatures, low 90s. Feels like temperatures as high as 105 by the end of the week. Those heat index numbers headed to 110. I'm Max Defender 8 Chief Meteorologist Jeff Berardelli.
12: USA's World Cup run comes to an end. I'm Ted Lindner, Fox News. The United States' run of the FIFA World Cup is over following their loss on Monday night. Fox's Tony Genualdo with the details.
13: The United States has been eliminated from the FIFA World Cup, falling to Belgium 4-1 on Monday in the round of 16. Belgium struck first in this game, but Mark Tillman for the second straight game scored on a free kick as the U.S. tied things up at 1. But 2 minutes later, Belgium took the lead right back.
14: Trossard to the byline, gets the cross, and the Ketelaar is rising up, and Belgium retake the lead. Moments later, Charles de Ketelaar climbs the ladder, his second goal, and the U.S. right back where they were.
13: Courtesy of Fox, Charles de Ketelaar with the goal. They would tack on two more in the second half as Belgium advances to the quarterfinals to face Spain. Tony Genualdo, Fox News.
12: Meantime, the British military says a tanker traveling off the coast of Oman in the Strait of Hormuz caught on fire after being struck by a projectile. The UK Maritime Trade Operations Center says the tanker had been hit near Lima, Oman, in the Strait. It said the projectile hit the port side of the vessel while trying to travel south of the Strait towards the Gulf of Oman. Said there was no environmental impact from the strike. Authorities are investigating. Iranian state media saying the country's Revolutionary Guard attacked the Qatari ship after it ignored repeated warnings to turn back while transiting the strait. The political death watch is on for Maine U.S. Senate candidate Graham Plattner following yet another allegation from an ex-girlfriend that he raped her. The charge is so severe, Plattner's taking a break from his campaign to reevaluate his political future, hoping to nudge him out. Our fellow Democrats, including Senate Minority Leader Chuck Schumer and California Congressman Ro Khanna, pulled his endorsement. Meanwhile, Plattner has faced similar other sexual impropriety allegations, denying the woman's account that he broke into her home in 2021 and forced her to have sex. America's listening to Fox News.
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2: Plantation police still searching for a man accused of stealing a semi-trailer truck before bailing out and running off. Witness Frank Carreras telling NBC 6 News he was waiting at a red light when he saw the truck speed by.
3: So it was probably going 55 easily. So it was moving, and that's what caught my attention. A truck that fast in that neighborhood is not normal.
2: The Broward Sheriff's Office and Florida Highway Patrol helped set up a perimeter. If you're a certified police officer and are looking for a change, the Lakeland PD wants to hear from you. They're taking applications all this week. Lieutenant Justin Conister says they're only looking for a handful of new officers, but the starting salary is over $70,000, and that's just the start.
4: 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The training we do is awesome. You know, we're jumping into a two-week stretch right now of active shooter trainings.
2: The posting will close next Monday, the 13th. With Florida's News, I'm Kimba Tyler.
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9: Going to see construction on the eastbound side of the Courtney Campbell Causeway as you hit the Rocky Point Drive intersection. The two left lanes are going to be shut down for the night as you pass through there. On the interstate system, you're going to see southbound 275 at 54th Avenue North. Off-ramp continues to be closed down for construction. Plan to detour using Gandy Boulevard or 38th Avenue North. Eastbound I-4 in Polk County, right after US 27, you're going to see the right lane blocked. Steve Foster, News Radio WFLA.
10: We're starting out our Tuesday with some morning downpours possible along the coast. That onshore wind continues, bringing us those morning coastal showers that shift inland during the afternoon and then drying out through the evening. Temperatures will be hot and humid. We'll be in the low 90s with feels like temperatures well into the triple digits. Saharan dust moving in for the end of the work week, really limiting rain chances to just a 20 to 30% each day. We'll see those temperatures soaring as well. High temperatures will be in the mid and upper 90s. I'm Max Defender 8 Meteor. Meteorologist Amanda Holly.
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4: Guaranteed human.
5: People are dead and two others injured following four separate shootings over the 4th of July weekend in Jacksonville. Investigators say the incidents happened in different parts of the city and do not appear to be connected. Among the cases, one man was killed after a fight at a holiday gathering. Another died in a shooting that followed an argument early Sunday morning. News 4 Jax reporting police have arrested a woman in one of the deadly shootings while multiple people were detained as detectives investigated the other homicide. A Martin County teacher who was suspended after posting disparaging comments about slain conservative activist Charlie Kirk reacting to CBS 12 News about a judge's recommendation that he be reinstated.
6: No way for me to really describe how amazing that feels.
5: But last week, the school board filed an objection saying that the administrative law judge erred in her decision. The board says she incorrectly found that Matt Theobald's characterization of Kirk as a racist, misogynistic, fear-mongering neo-Nazi was unrelated to his role as a teacher. The filing concludes that Theobald's conduct violated state educator ethics rules, school board policies, and district procedures. Another long-standing Florida mall being torn down to make way for Progress. The former Regency Square Mall in Jacksonville will be redeveloped by Blackwater Development into the Nexus at Regency, an ongoing massive $19 million mixed-use development project that will have multifamily apartments, retail dining, and a hotel. Regency Square Mall first opened in 1967. The Palm Beach County Commission expected to give a final vote on a massive AI data center later this month. This despite a recommendation to deny Project Tango by the County Zoning Commission. At question is whether the more than 1 million square foot facility qualifies as light industrial use under county rules. Developer Ernie Cox says it would give a huge economic boost to the area.
7: It is anticipated to generate hundreds of millions of dollars a year in ad valorem tax revenue.
5: But residents opposing the data center voice concerns about it being proposed for property next door to an elementary school. With Florida's News, I'm Kimba Tyler.
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9: Going to see construction on the eastbound side of the Courtney Campbell Causeway as you hit the Rocky Point Drive intersection. The two left lanes are going to be shut down for the night as you pass through there. On the interstate system, you're going to see southbound 275 at 54th Avenue North. Off-ramp continues to be closed down for construction. Plan to detour using Gandy Boulevard or 38th Avenue North. Eastbound I-4 in Polk County, right after US 27, you're going to see the right lane blocked. Steve Foster, News Radio WFLA.
10: We're starting out our Tuesday with some morning downpours possible along the coast. That onshore wind continues, bringing us those morning coastal showers that shift inland during the afternoon and then drying out through the evening. Temperatures will be hot and humid. We'll be in the low 90s with feels like temperatures well into the triple digits. Saharan dust moving in for the end of the work week, really limiting rain chances to just a 20 to 30% each day. We'll see those temperatures soaring as well. High temperatures will be in the mid and upper 90s. I'm Max Defender 8 meteorologist Amanda Holly.
11: Hopes dashed. I'm Sue Guzman, Fox News. In the United States, Iran at the FIFA World Cup is over. Fox's Tony Genualdo has the story.
12: The United States has been eliminated from the FIFA World Cup, falling to Belgium 4-1 on Monday in the round of 16. Belgium struck first in this game, but Mark Tillman for the second straight game scored on a free kick as the U.S. tied things up at 1. But 2 minutes later, Belgium took the lead right back.
13: Trossard to the byline, gets the cross, and the Ketelaar is rising up, and Belgium retake the lead. Moments later, Charles de Ketelaar climbs the ladder, his second goal, and the U.S. right back where they were.
12: Courtesy of Fox, Charles de Ketelaar with the goal. They would tack on two more in the second half as Belgium advances to the quarterfinals to face Spain. Tony Genualdo, Fox News.
11: And Iran appears to have struck another oil ship transiting the Strait of Hormuz. Fox's Jonathan Hunt reports from Turkey.
14: The Iranian government has repeatedly stated that the only safe route through the strait is one it has approved. The ship set on fire by a projectile today was transiting near the coast of Oman. State TV says the liquefied natural gas tanker came under attack after ignoring warnings. Iran is suspected of attacking other ships that have sailed through that same area. Those strikes sparked retaliatory attacks by the United States. Iran then went after Gulf Arab neighbors in response. The ongoing conflict and peace process is likely to play a role as President Trump meets NATO leaders here in Ankara, Turkey. Jonathan Savage, Fox News.
11: The political future of French far-right leader Marine Le Pen on the line as Paris appeals court rules on her eligibility for the next presidential election. The verdict could reshape the 2027 contest to replace President Emmanuel Macron if it forces Le Pen out. She's appealing a conviction. 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
1: A group of friends visiting from North Carolina ends up witnessing a murder involving two 21-year-olds in Hollywood. Now, Debion Blount is accused of fatally shooting Jaden Williams during the weekend. Police say the two were arguing at an Airbnb when Blount shot Williams. He is jailed without bond, charged with murder. Lakeland's City Commission, the latest to take up the issue of a 12-month moratorium on AI data centers. Although no vote was taken, commissioners did open up the floor for public comment. Spike Pomo with the Polk Democratic Socialists was among those urging approval of the moratorium.
2: I'm sure that we can all agree that these facilities' lack of transparency is concerning, to say the least. NDAs are signed, information hidden, and we suffer the consequences as residents right next door.
1: Because the required legal notice was not published in the ledger ahead of Monday morning's meeting, public hearings have been rescheduled to July 20th and August 3rd. With Florida's News, I'm Kimba Tyler.
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7: Going to see construction on the eastbound side of the Courtney Campbell Causeway as you hit the Rocky Point Drive intersection. The two left lanes are going to be shut down for the night as you pass through there. On the interstate system, you're going to see southbound 275 at 54th Avenue North. Off-ramp continues to be closed down for construction. Plan to detour using Gandy Boulevard or 38th Avenue North. Eastbound I-4 in Polk County, right after US 27, you're going to see the right lane blocked. Steve Foster, News Radio WFLA.
8: We're starting out our Tuesday with some morning downpours possible along the coast. That onshore wind continues, bringing us those morning coastal showers that shift inland during the afternoon and then drying out through the evening. Temperatures will be hot and humid. We'll be in the low 90s with feels like temperatures well into the triple digits. Saharan dust moving in for the end of the work week, really limiting rain chances to just a 20 to 30% each day. We'll see those temperatures soaring as well. High temperatures will be in the mid and upper 90s. I'm Max Defender 8 meteorologist Amanda Holly.
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9: Guaranteed human.
10: 78 degrees. Good morning, I'm Chris Trankman. Your Tampa Bay forecast, mostly cloudy with afternoon thunderstorms, high 93. Traffic and your complete forecast from Channel 8 meteorologist Amanda Holly coming up. Our top story at 5 o'clock. Two people in Pasco County are struck by lightning, and a toppled tree kills a man in Wesley Chapel. It was part of severe storms in the area. The first strike happened on Palmilla Circle, the Lake Jovita Golf and Country Club. The second happened 30 minutes later. Both victims were hospitalized after the lightning strikes. Meanwhile, a tree fell down on a home on Brisk Drive.
11: They came out with a big saw. So I say, oh my God, maybe a tree or something. And now that I see the house is awful. I mean, it's completely destroyed.
10: This woman telling News Channel 8 rescue crews pulled a person from the crushed home, but they did not survive. The search for a missing scuba diver is at a sad end in Pinellas County. The body of Leanne Faye Sellers found Sunday morning in the water off Treasure Island Beach. Fire Rescue says the 41-year-old went diving alone on Friday and never returned. No word how she died. Lakeland City Commissioners are the latest to take up the question of a 12-month moratorium on those large data centers. The city was holding a public hearing, but the required legal notice was not published in the Lakeland Ledger. That meant they couldn't take an actual vote. Nonetheless, commissioners acknowledged the large number of people who showed up to comment. Among them, Polk County Republican Party Chair Sam Romaine.
12: Keep going. Get this done. Pass the moratorium. Take your time. Write good rules. 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And please ensure that these AI companies play on Lakeland's terms or not at all.
10: Because the legal notice was not published ahead of the meeting, public hearings have been rescheduled to July 20th and August 3rd. The former treasurer of the Sarasota Little League found guilty of stealing more than $200,000 from the league's coffers over a three-year period and has been sentenced to 1 year behind bars. Anasia Turner also has to repay more than $176,000, and the first payment of $88,000 has to be in the bank by 5 p.m. on Wednesday. Alexis Mininghouse is the league president.
13: It took over about 3 years to commit the crime. We thought that 12 months may have been a little light, but if he felt that was fair, then we'll agree with what he thought.
10: Turner will also serve 25 years probation once she's completed her prison sentence. Two toddler tragedies in about a week in Broward County both died after being left in hot cars. Hallandale Beach police detectives say a babysitter left the two-year-old in a car over the weekend. And last week, a father realized when he went to pick up his 18-month-old at daycare that he left the child in the car.
7: It's very important for us to check the back seat, be cognizant of what we're doing, whether we have a child. Sometimes a child falls asleep and we're not aware that the child is in the back seat.
10: Grace Marriott of Hallandale Beach tells NBC6 it's a good idea to leave an important item like a phone or purse, so you're forced to check the back seat. So far, no charges have been filed in either case. Work continues on what Tampa's mayor calls one of the most impactful projects the city has undertaken. Mayor Jane Castor shared an update on the West Riverwalk extension. Officials say some of the most complex engineering and construction work tied to the project is now underway. Crews are building the support structures for the project's overwater sections. Tampa Bay traffic and weather coming up. Next news update in 30 minutes. I'm Chris Trankman, News Radio WFLA.
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14: Coming up on the show this morning, Team USA's World Cup run comes to an end. Plus, some of today's top local stories for you right after traffic and weather. 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
17: Construction in Hillsborough County, I-4 westbound at MLK Jr. Boulevard, blocking the right-hand lane. 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
18: We're starting out our Tuesday with some morning downpours possible along the coast. That onshore wind continues, bringing us those morning coastal showers that shift inland during the afternoon and then drying out through the evening. Temperatures will be hot and humid. We'll be in the low 90s with feels like temperatures well into the triple digits. Saharan dust moving in for the end of the work week, really limiting rain chances to just a 20 to 30% each day. We'll see those temperatures soaring as well. High temperatures will be in the mid and upper 90s. I'm Max Defender 8 meteorologist Amanda Holly.
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14: Welcome to the Ryan Gorman Show on this Tuesday, July 7th. I'm Ryan Gorman with Dana McKay and Chris Trankman from our newsroom. Coming up this hour after my flights to and from New York. I had some questions about airport security. Why do we still have to take our belts off? Is it odd that we go through all of that security only to then get handed a knife at airport restaurants? I don't know if you've noticed that before, but we go through security sitting down at a restaurant at an airport and they hand you a fork and knife.
10: What kind of knife?
14: Well, you know, it's It's not like a steak knife.
19: But
14: it's
19: I
14: like
19: wonder if at the nicer restaurant, if you can actually get a steak knife.
14: I don't know, but it's not plastic silverware, that's for sure. I was like, huh, interesting. So we're going to talk to our aviation analyst, Jay Ratliff. He'll have some answers for us on all of that at 5:35. Plus, late last week, St. Pete Mayor Ken Welsh picked a developer for the Trop site. We didn't get to that story yesterday, but I do have some thoughts on the proposal. So we'll have that for you at around 5:48. Right now, let's get to today's top stories with Chris Trenkman. Good morning, Chris.
10: Good morning. In one of the most hyped games of the World Cup tournament and easily the most watched by Americans so far, Team USA played a sloppy and disappointing game. Mm-hmm. It ended with a blowout loss and another setback for the U.S. trying to reach elite team status in the soccer world. The United States picked the worst time to play its worst game. Belgium had a dominant 4-1 victory, ending the U.S.'s run through the tournament, which started so promising, and denied their first trip to the World Cup quarterfinal since 2002. So Belgium advances to play Spain in the Friday quarterfinal, and the U.S. is left with the same old story. Promising run, but knocked out by a European team in the knockout rounds. And there was, of course, the added level of controversy.
14: Oh, yeah.
10: As the game came after President Trump admitted calling the head of FIFA to complain about a red card call that suspended the U.S. striker Flo Balogun, but he was mysteriously restored to the game. But he was totally ineffective.
14: Yeah, he really was.
10: Just like the rest of the team.
14: Mm-hmm.
10: And they were just outmatched. They only got one goal on a free kick. It bounced off the head of a Belgian player.
14: Yeah.
10: I mean, it wasn't even, I mean, it was a lucky goal. So when you look at it that way, we were just completely overpowered.
14: It was not a good start to the match. It looked like Team USA was a little nervous.
10: Yes.
14: And you were hoping that as the game progressed, those nerves would go away. And then when they tied it up, regardless of how that goal ended up
10: happening. Oh, it was exciting.
14: Yeah.
10: No, I'm not denying that. But when you saw the replay, you saw how it happened.
14: But in that moment, it felt like, all right, here we go.
10: Even out the playing field again.
14: Yep.
10: Because, you know, Belgium scored after just 9 minutes.
14: Right.
10: It looked like, oh, man. And then we came right back. And then they scored like 2 seconds later.
14: Yeah, within I think it was like a minute or two, Belgium scores, and that just kind of sucked the life out of that match, and Team USA was never able to recover after that. It was a disappointing end. Dana, are you disappointed this morning?
19: I am disappointed, and maybe I shouldn't say this because I think people are going to hate it, but I really feel like Trump should not have interfered in all of this and that he jinxed the team. Yes, I'm not saying at all that the red card was right, but I think when the president goes and interferes in something like this, it puts a damper on the whole thing. I just didn't like it, and I know I'm going to get backlash for that because I already had somebody comment on Facebook about it that we were going to blame Trump for this loss this morning.
10: One thing's for sure. It didn't help.
19: Right.
14: No, well, I said this on News Nation last night because, you know, when you think instant reaction to a World Cup match, you think Ryan Gorman.
19: Yes, of course.
14: And that's why News Nation wanted to have me on last night. And I'll talk more about the appearance in a couple of minutes. But I said, you do have to wonder, I think it's a fair question, did that whole controversy and incident, did that fire up Belgium a little bit more?
19: I think
14: And did it impact Team USA? Look, I said on the show, they're humans. You know, it's been a lot of controversy and news coverage and all of that. They weren't sure if Balogun was going to play, then he's going to play. Did that impact Team USA a little bit? I think that's a fair question. I think it probably did.
10: Yeah, and they had plenty of time to prepare for not having him in there, and then to have this sudden change back may have affected their strategy. You know, red cards are a part of the game. Bad officiating is part of the game.
14: Yeah.
10: And, you know, you don't hear of other heads of state, you know, calling the FIFA guy when there's red cards like that.
14: Keir Starmer, there's a story that came out about him reaching out to the head of it. Sounds
10: in
14: like
10: the
14: these
10: World Cup?
14: Yeah. It sounds like these world leaders always reaching out to this guy.
10: Okay, but why did it happen that our guy got put back in?
14: Yeah. Look.
10: Okay.
14: I think it's pretty clear.
19: FIFA gave Trump a Nobel or a peace prize, right? Yeah. The FIFA Peace Prize.
14: But if you're Belgium, I also think they won the right way. They won beating Team USA at full strength. So,
10: well, I think the U.S. had everything going for it, okay? Yeah. They're at home, packed stadium, perfect weather, and, you know, they got their guy back.
14: Yeah.
10: So they were at full strength. There was no reason for the U.S. to completely suck it up.
14: No, no. And the goaltending was not very good. We're going to talk to Jeff Antonella, former Major League Soccer goaltender, goalkeeper, I believe. Goalkeeper.
19: Goalkeeper, yes.
14: He is going to be on with us at 8:35 this morning. So I'll be curious to get his reaction to the red card controversy and the game last night. Disappointing, but it is a young team, Team USA. They'll be back in 2030. Don't you sit back sometimes, though? And I know we're not really a soccer country, but still, Belgium? Really? Can beat us?
10: Well, they were ranked, I think, eighth
14: in the world. No, I know. They're a good team. But it just goes to show how serious these other countries take soccer, that a country like Belgium is that much better than Team USA.
10: I liked some of the pregame. I don't know if you saw it, but they one of the announcers put out a sign like, "What are we hungry for? Waffles." We're going to eat some Belgian waffles tonight. Yeah, well, that didn't work out.
14: No.
10: And obviously the U.S. has to go back and take another look at, you know, just how things went. You know, we keep getting to the 16 and we just can't seem to get past it. Some people are saying this was a success because we were ranked 17th. We got to the 16. We really needed to get to the 8 for, in my opinion, for us to say it was a success.
14: Yeah, I think progressing one step further next time would certainly be a goal that Team USA should be striving for. I think overall, though, the World Cup has been a really big success here on U.S. soil. No question about that.
10: Yeah, and you know, I've watched a couple of the games. So interesting to see how different they are.
14: Mm-hmm.
10: I don't know if I would enjoy watching soccer all the time because, you know, it's just a slow game without a lot of scoring. But in the World Cup, since every goal is important, it creates excitement and tension and a lot of, you know, interest in the game. So it's been good so far. And I'll keep watching even though the U.S. didn't advance.
14: It'll be, I think, also interesting to see if attendance at Rowdy's games, if that goes up after the World Cup, if there's a bit of a renewed interest in the Tampa Bay area for our local team.
10: Would have helped if they had won yesterday.
14: Yeah, you're right. All right, what else is going on, Chris?
10: Well, deputies made 37 arrests in an operation to remove impaired drivers from roads and waterways in Hillsborough County over the July 4th weekend. So they came out with the numbers, and it was the Sheriff's Office along with Tampa Police, Florida Highway Patrol, and University of South Florida Police. They all worked together to intensify the driving under the influence enforcement. So they had 263 traffic stops. They gave out 235 warnings, 28 citations. There were 37 DUI arrests, as mentioned. And then on the water, 74 vessel stops, but no BUIs. So that's good news, but not so good that there were enough, you know, erratic boat drivers out there that they had to stop them to see if they were okay.
14: There was one incident where a Nissan Rogue was pulled over and it rolled backward into a patrol vehicle. Apparently, after the stop, the driver and passenger tried to switch seats. And I guess
10: the switcheroo.
14: Yeah, they didn't have the vehicle in park. And so rolled the patrol vehicle and they got caught.
10: Yeah.
14: And then there were also a couple of arrests. There were some teenagers who were arrested because they set off a bunch of fireworks at Curtis Hickson Park. This was following the Liberty by the Bay celebration. So I guess they were all out there for the big fireworks show.
10: What a lame follow-up.
14: Yeah, and then they just started lighting off some fireworks. Luckily, nobody got hurt. People didn't know what the hell was going on. So you had a couple of juveniles arrested for that. But overall, everything went off pretty well, it seems like, across the Tampa Bay area.
10: I think so. And, you know, we were talking about the potential of wildfires and all that stuff. We really didn't have that.
14: No, thank God.
10: You know, the worst thing that we had were these storms that came through. Mm-hmm. You know, we had the lightning strikes and somebody had a tree fall on their house.
14: Yeah.
10: That's nothing you can control, at least when it came to the 4th of July weekend. Overall, I'd say in the Tampa Bay area, a big success.
14: All right, Chris Trankman with today's top stories. Chris, thanks so much.
10: Thank you.
14: When we come back, we're going to preview some of the other top stories we're covering this morning, some of the great guests that we got lined up for you. Back with that in 2 minutes.
17: Road construction in Hillsborough County, I-4 westbound at MLK Jr. Boulevard, blocking the right-hand lane. 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
14: So last night, I did a pretty late appearance on News Nation's 10 o'clock.
19: Yeah, I didn't stay up to watch it. I'm sorry.
14: I don't blame you. I didn't get a whole lot of sleep. But I was on Katie Pavlich tonight talking about the World Cup, instant reaction to Team USA's loss. And then we also talked about the red card controversy. I haven't seen any video of it yet, but I do have like a still shot, so we can post that on social media.
19: Send it to me. I'll get it up.
14: Yeah. And if you want to take a look at the setup there, feedback welcome. The lighting is hard to get right at night, I feel like. I don't know why.
19: Didn't you buy these ridiculous lights? You bought all these lights, and I gave you a light,
14: one
19: too.
14: Light, not okay. All these lights. But, okay. It's supposed to be a pretty nice light. I don't know. I don't feel like it really popped.
19: But it's all about the angle, too.
14: I know. Yeah. I know. It's a whole setup. So, I don't know. I think I have some tweaking to do on all of that. Coming up this morning, we're going to talk about Graham Plattner. We're learning more about this guy with a Nazi tattoo, and apparently he's not such a great guy.
19: No, not at all. And we had already heard that. We already knew that, and now there's just more.
14: Mm-hmm. Dana's going to have the latest. Rory O'Neill, our national correspondent, he'll have some more. That'll be this morning at 6:25 and then at 7:25. Royal Oaks, ABC News legal analyst, he's going to join us at 7:48, so we get this 5-day preliminary hearing to persuade a judge that there's enough evidence to send Tyler Robinson, the 23-year-old accused of killing Charlie Kirk, to trial. That preliminary hearing began yesterday. I don't see how the judge doesn't send this to trial. I think they just got to go through the motions here over the course of the next few days. But we'll talk to our legal analyst, Royal Oaks, about that in the 7 o'clock hour. And then, like I mentioned a few minutes ago, former Major League Soccer goalkeeper Jeff Atenella is going to join us at 8:35. Obviously, I was called upon on News Nation last night to give my analysis of Team USA's loss and the red card controversy, but I figured probably best to have somebody who follows soccer, played the game, offer their analysis. Jeff has been great. He did not think from the very first time that we had him on that Team USA was going to win the World Cup. We'll see if he thought that this was about where he expected them to exit in round of 16.
19: I can't remember if he said round of 16 or round of 8. I'll have to go back and watch the video we had posted to remember what he said.
14: Now, I also want to see what he thinks about the red car controversy and how that was handled. So, again, Jeff Adnelli going to join us at 8:35 this morning. You can listen all morning long on your iHeartRadio app. Just pull up WFLA and make it a preset. This way you can take us with you wherever you are, no matter what you're doing. When we come back, an incident involving a Florida man and a DoorDash driver. Dana has that trending story next.
17: Still working some overnight construction on 19 north and southbound from Tarpon Road to Tarpon Avenue with some lane closures, and I-4 westbound between MLK Jr. Boulevard and 50th Street. 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
19: 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A Polk County man was arrested after he exposed himself to a DoorDash worker who showed up to deliver food. The female driver walked up to his door, and when she opened it, well, I'll let Sheriff Grady Judd tell the story.
29: He's got a shirt on, but he doesn't have any pants on. Mm. And when she's trying to do the DoorDash, he lifts his shirt and shows her his dash. And she wasn't happy about that, so she called the sheriff's office. another guy in the meantime had also called in, and the deputy was on his way to that call, and he said the dude was walking around totally naked, buck naked, in the middle of North Cumbie Road and Canal up in that area.
19: And then when they caught up to him, here's what happened.
29: We find this dude and we go, hey, why is your private parts not private? I mean, why are you exposing yourself? He said, my kitten scratched me. Mm. So you got cat scratched? Is that right? Is that the best excuse you've got? Well, we're going to take you to jail. There are no cats. And we're going to give you some britches to wear. And we expect you to keep them on.
19: There's just something about the way Grady Judd tells these stories Fantastic. That I absolutely love. Yes.
14: He exposed his dash.
19: Yes.
14: That's the so DoorDash funny. Story.
19: Yeah.
14: The cat scratch doesn't work. I mean, if your cat's scratchy, you don't have to wear pants. You just can't expose yourself to a DoorDash,
19: delivery driver.
14: Or walk around naked.
19: Yeah.
14: Pretty simple, but, you know, it's Florida. When we come back after my flights to and from New York, I had some questions about airport security. Our aviation analyst, Jay Ratliff, he'll have some answers for us after news, traffic, and weather right here on The Ryan Gorman Show.
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9: Why are people moving to a country if their goal is to instill the values from the country they came from rather than assimilate into, I believe, Western culture, civilization that is far more in keeping with what I believe is God's intention, which is that we are meant to live in freedom, but you have to embrace freedom to live in it. 10% of Europe thinks that America has abandoned them. 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Where is their moral compass?
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9: All right, inflation fears are back as the Treasury yields now hit their highest levels in nearly 20 years. What does that mean for your money? 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
14: 78 degrees. Good morning, I'm Chris Trankman. Your Tampa Bay forecast. Mostly cloudy with afternoon thunderstorms and a high 93. Our top story at 531. Democrats are beginning to distance themselves from Maine Senate candidate Graham Plattner after a sexual assault allegation. In a report by Politico, a woman who dated Plattner accused him of forcing her to have sex almost 5 years ago despite repeated objections.
11: While Plattner called the sexual assault allegation by a woman who said they dated on and off false, GOP Senator Susan Collins said in a brief statement, "The claim is appalling." Plattner, in his video response, said he's assessing his candidacy.
12: We are taking the time to reflect on the best path forward.
11: Prominent Democrats pulled their endorsements of Plattner, including Congressman Ro Khanna and Senators Chuck Schumer, Ruben Gallego, and Mark Kelly. Maine's Democratic Party also called for Plattner to drop out. Gernal Scott, Fox News.
14: NATO leaders are gathering in Turkey this week for a summit as President Trump continues to scrutinize the transatlantic alliance. The summit kicks off today as Iran appears to have attacked another tanker in the Persian Gulf.
8: The Iranian government has repeatedly stated that the only safe route through the strait is one it has approved. The ship set on fire by a projectile today was transiting near the coast of Oman. State TV says the liquefied natural gas tanker came under attack after ignoring warnings. Iran suspected of attacking other ships that have sailed through that same area. Those strikes sparked retaliatory attacks by the United States. Iran then went after Gulf Arab neighbors in response. The ongoing conflict and peace process is likely to play a role as President Trump meets NATO leaders here in Ankara, Turkey. Jonathan Savage, Fox News.
14: The Department of Government Efficiency has been officially shut down. The final social media post from the agency was published over the weekend. The Post said the mission of DOGE may have come to an end, but that the mission to eliminate waste, fraud, and abuse in government would continue. The United States World Cup run has come to an end. The team crashed out of the round of 16 against Belgium following a 4-1 loss in Seattle. Tampa Bay traffic and weather coming up. Next news update in 30 minutes. I'm Chris Trankman, News Radio WFLA.
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17: 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Bay Area big bridges are looking good. St. Pete 275 wide open from Gandy Boulevard to the Sunshine Skyway Bridge. 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
21: We're starting out our Tuesday with some morning downpours possible along the coast. That onshore wind continues, bringing us those morning coastal showers that shift inland during the afternoon and then drying out through the evening. Temperatures will be hot and humid. We'll be in the low 90s with feels like temperatures well into the triple digits. Saharan dust moving in for the end of the work week, really limiting rain chances to just a 20 to 30% each day. We'll see those temperatures soaring as well. High temperatures will be in the mid and upper 90s. I'm Max Defender 8 meteorologist Amanda Holly.
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14: Back now here on the Ryan Gorman Show, and let's bring in our aviation analyst, Jay Ratliff, who's back with us once again. And Jay, thank you so much for joining us. I had a couple of security-related observations from my recent trip to New York City that I wanted to talk to you about. First of all, it's so much more convenient not having to take off our shoes at the airport, but why do I still have to take off my belt?
2: Great question. It's what we've done, and that's what we continue to do. The answer per the TSA is that the equipment that we have at our disposal is not 100% accurate for what we need if it remains on us. If it's scanned, that technology allows us to see with certainty if the belt is anything else. Of course, many belts have got hidden compartments, things of this nature, and as a result, it's something that the TSA wants to keep an eye on, which is why, at least currently, that's required. Once the technology advances to the point that we can get past that, then it's going to be a completely different scenario. But, you know, eventually we will, the plan is to walk down a security hall where we are screened along the way, bags, person. And we are only stopped at the end of that hallway if there's something on us or within our bag that appears curious or something that requires a closer look. Because the thought process is just to have us walk through this hallway and keep on walking to the gate if that's the case. So that's where we're trying to get to. And obviously we have several steps along the way, but you know, we all get excited about the increased technology with phones and drones and all of the other things that we have. And Ryan, it's continuing on the security side of things. And that's why over the next few years, we're going to see some changes in how we fly and how we're screened.
14: Yeah. The reason I had that question was because, you know, now we don't have to take off our shoes. And I just would have thought that the shoes issue would be a bigger one than the belt issue, if that makes sense. So,
2: total sense, because here's the deal. The older magnetometers, not so much the new ones, but the older ones, there was a dead area at the bottom and at the top. And one of the concerns we had back then was you could actually scuff your feet, have something over your head that wouldn't be detected. And now we've gotten away from most of that, but that was one of the other things that did that. I mean, you want attention. Scuff your feet or have your hands clenched when you go through the security checkpoint. They will stop you in a heartbeat and have you do it over because sometimes if you have something clenched in your hand, it's not detected. And sometimes in our shoes, that was the case. So, but you know, most of that technology has been upgraded. But right at the time it was put in place, that was one of the concerns, is that there would be materials that were in that dead zone wouldn't be detected, and passengers would be able to pass with that through from to the sterile or secured area.
14: I'm joined by our aviation analyst, Jay Ratliff. Again, Jay, it's been a long time since I've flown. Another thing that stood out to me is that once you get through security, when I was eating at one of the restaurants at LaGuardia, I had like real silverware that I was using, including a real knife. Now, you know, like a butter knife.
2: Imagine that.
14: Yeah. So that's okay. You know, we go through all this security and then I'm in the restaurant and I'm like, all right, well, now I got a knife in my hand that I could just take with me on the plane if I wanted to.
2: Absolutely. You got some seal next to you saying, I could kill you with that, or a bunch of other things. So, yeah, it really goes to show that, A, we've made advances in some of the things on board that we're able to have and enjoy and those kinds of things. Mm-hmm. But you're right. Once you're inside security, those kinds of things can be brought on board. And it's the big issue I have with Federal Aviation Administration is many times we are guilty of managing the perception of security as opposed to security itself. And while they do a lot of things very, very well, I get so frustrated with the symbolism, the idea of managing that perception that seems to be where all the effort is at. And that bothers me because I'm like, hey, let's make things safer. Let's just not make things seem to be safer. And sadly, many times we drop the ball on things that we should be doing, correcting and spending more time with, we're not. We're spending time on the semantics of security. And a lot of times that just annoys me to no end. And, you know, things just bother me for the last 25, 30 years in that we, if we're serious about security, mm-hmm. then we need to get serious about security.
3: We're joined by our aviation analyst, Jay Ratliff. I want to talk about this Delta flight that got hit by fireworks. This happened near Midway. And I was explaining yesterday morning on the show that if you haven't flown in or out of Midway before. I flew in and out of it many times. You know, it's in a neighborhood. So you had people in the neighborhood. They were shooting off fireworks. And it hits one of the Delta flights. And what struck me about the pilot and air traffic control, especially the pilot, once again, so calm. Just, we have a little issue here where a firework apparently hit our plane. It's amazing to me during these incidents how calm the pilots are and air traffic control.
2: Well, these men and women, you know, many of them military trained and others that have just flown for a lot, as far as the total number of flight hours, they know what they're doing. And they're never going to say they've seen it all because you always have something else that happens. But this was Delta 1076, final approach into Midway on the 4th of July when the crew heard and felt a firework that apparently hit their aircraft. Now, it's one thing to hear the boom below you and that startle you. Quite another to actually feel it.
3: Right.
2: That's apparently what happened with the crew. They landed the plane without incident, and the FAA, they've always said, you know, a firework strike is exceedingly rare. And, you know, sadly, the authorities are going to have a very difficult time locating those that were responsible. But they were at about 200-300 feet. I think it's 200 feet at the time of the incident. And, when you hear the air traffic control back and forth, it's just like just kind of a calm every day kind of thing. But look, I've been exposed to that through many years in the industry where crew would call back with a mechanical problem where one of the engines shut down. They've got to come back. No big deal. It's like they forgot the grocery list and they're swinging back to the house to pick it up before they go on their way. It's not a big deal to them. And that's because they constantly are rehearsing and practicing. When things go wrong, we're going to do this or that. If you and I were pilots before we took off, we would say, okay, at this point in time, rolling down the runway, if we reach this point, it's a point of no return. We've got to take off, and if we've got to come back, this is how we're going to do it. Imagine how good we would all be as drivers if
3: right.
2: we had that kind of thought process.
3: Mm-hmm.
2: If we had a simulator training throughout the year to make us even better as we practice how to crash, all of those things is what makes the pilots as good as they are. And as the technology continues to improve, it only makes the process easier unless the technology advances to such a degree that pilots become dependent on it and start to lose some of the skills associated with the piloting the aircraft.
3: All right. Our aviation analyst, Jay Ratliff, with us this morning. Jay, really appreciate the insight, answering some of those questions, and we'll talk to you again real soon.
2: Looking forward to it.
3: All right, when we come back, late last week, St. Pete Mayor Ken Welsh picked a developer for the TROP site. We didn't get to that story yesterday, but I'll run through what you need to know about it next.
17: Some traffic slowly building southbound East Lake Road around Keystone in the Tarpon area, and then looking good East Lake Road southbound into McMullen Booth Road. 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
14: St. Pete Mayor Ken Welsh selected a developer with local ties to redevelop about 58 of the 86-acre historic gas plant district, and he picked the Pinellas County Housing Authority to build affordable senior housing on a separate parcel of land. The Berg bid proposal includes 3,600 affordable and workforce housing units, new public infrastructure, a central park with museums and landmarks, a workforce training center, and a small business success center. Other features include a 4,000 to 5,000 seat event center, about 800 hotel rooms, office space, and then some retail space and restaurants. Not quite as sexy as the last redevelopment plan that had a ballpark in the middle of it, I'll be perfectly honest with you.
15: Yeah, not quite.
14: Replacing the ballpark with just like a park and, you know, some stuff around it. Not quite the same. Now, Welsh said the redevelopment plan calls for demolishing Tropicana Field after 2030. The project would be built in three phases over roughly 15 years, beginning with cultural attractions, workforce training facilities, and transportation improvements before expanding into mixed-income neighborhoods and regional entertainment venues. Look, I'm sure there are reasons it's going to take over 15 years to do this, but my God, if it takes something 15 years to do, then maybe take a look at how we could speed that up a bit.
15: Right. Yeah, that's a really long time.
14: It's like a long time to finish off that project. My God. One other note on Mayor Welsh. Remember those Rays stadium bonuses he handed out?
15: Oh, yes.
14: So this was before the deal was, you know, done, obviously, because now there is no deal for a new Rays ballpark on the Tropicana Field site.

0: they gave back that money, but we didn't. The city didn't get the tax money back.
1: Doesn't sound like it. So this issue resurfaced when Welsh defended the bonuses during a recent NAACP mayoral forum. He said his only regret was issuing them before the Rays stadium deal was finalized rather than after it was complete. Well, that's kind of a
0: ridiculous statement. The deal fell through.
1: Right. Wait until it's all done. You put the shovel in the ground and you can hand out your bonuses. A friggin' mess. When we come back, a scary moment for a local skydiver. Dana has that trending story in a second.
2: Some traffic slowly building southbound East Lake Road around Keystone in the Tarpon area. And then looking good East Lake Road southbound into McMullen Booth Road. 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
0: I'm Dana McKay with this trending story. Pasco County Fire Rescue got an interesting call yesterday. A skydiver got stuck in a tree in Zephyr Hills. He was stuck about 30 to 40 feet up in the tree, and rescuers had to cut through the limbs in order to safely get him down. They ended up securing him in a bucket to get him out of the tree. Thankfully, he was not injured. And Pasco County Fire Rescue posted pictures on Facebook with the caption. It says, in the style of SpongeBob SquarePants theme song. And then it says, ooh, when a skydiver ends up stuck high in a tree. And they made a whole song out of it, which was kind of cute. Thankfully, the guy wasn't hurt. But the picture, I actually shared it to our Facebook page at Ryan Gorman Show, if you want to check it out. And you just see this huge fire truck with the ladder up there going to get the guy out, like how they have to rescue a cat.
1: It's amazing that he wasn't hurt landing on a tree like that.
0: Right. And what's going on with the skydiving company, or however he did this, that he ended up in a tree? Aren't you supposed to, you know, do this over a field or something?

0: so.
1: Where
0: have
1: there's
0: you've never done that before?
1: No way.
0: No, same for me.
1: Yeah.
0: No, I'm not a skydiver.
1: Absolutely
0: we
1: not.
0: We have some coworkers who do it like a lot.
1: Yeah, and he loves it. Yeah, we're thinking of the same person probably. Yeah.
0: I never understood the appeal of jumping out of a plane.
1: No, I don't either. I really don't.
0: Never crossed my mind.
1: Yeah, I don't even like to fly on a plane, let alone jump out of one.
0: I feel like I'd be freaking out the whole way down, worried about whether or not I'm doing everything right. Is the parachute going to open?
1: Yeah.
0: All of that. And then if I were to do it, and at least that part would be successful, this would be me. I'd end up in a tree.
1: Yeah. Mm-hmm.
0: When we come back to start the next hour of the show, Team USA's World Cup run comes to an end. We'll be back with that and a whole lot more after news, traffic, and weather right here on The Ryan Gorman Show.
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1: Guaranteed human.
7: 78 degrees. Good morning, I'm Chris Trankman. Your Tampa Bay forecast. Mostly cloudy with afternoon thunderstorms and a high 93. Traffic and your complete forecast from Channel 8 meteorologist Amanda Holly coming up. Our top story at 6 o'clock. A pair of lightning strikes in Pasco County sends 2 people to the hospital. A man on the 13,000 block of Palmilla Circle in the Lake Javita Golf and Country Club was seriously hurt. First responders were doing CPR before he was transported. A second person suffered injuries from a lightning strike just a few miles away.
8: Scary. You know, that's scary. You know, the lightning or whatever, that's scary, you know. And I wanted, you know, everybody to be okay.
7: Katina Washington lives nearby and watched the severe storms bring lightning and heavy downpours. Fire rescue sent the second victim to the hospital out of an abundance of caution. Meanwhile, one person is dead after a tree collapsed on a home in Pasco County. The sheriff's office says the tree fell on the home in Zephyr Hills on Brisk Drive. One person inside died at the scene. No one else hurt. Lakeland City Commission is the latest to take up the issue of a 12-month moratorium on AI data centers. Although no vote was taken, commissioners did open up the floor for public comment. Spike Poma is with the Polk Democratic Socialists. He was among those urging approval of the moratorium.
9: I'm sure that we can all agree that these facilities' lack of transparency is concerning, to say the least. NDAs are signed, information hidden, and we suffer the consequences as residents right next door.
7: Because the required legal notice was not published in the ledger ahead of the meeting, Public hearings have been rescheduled to July 20th and August 3rd. Congresswoman Ana Paulina Luna wants Congress to take a closer look at the Patriot Front organization. The Republican from Pinellas County made the request after the group's large Independence Day weekend march through Washington, D.C. In a post on X, Luna questioned why the organization was not investigated during the Biden administration. The march drew hundreds of participants and renewed attention on one of the nation's most visible white nationalist organizations. For the second time in about a week, a young child is dead in Broward County after being left in a hot car.
10: Houndale Beach police detectives say a babysitter left the two-year-old in a car, and by the time the mistake was realized, it was too late. No word if charges will be filed. Last week, an 18-month-old was found dead in an SUV in Plantation after his father apparently forgot to drop him off at daycare. AAA's Megan Cooper says as we hit the peak of the summer, it's a good reminder to make sure kids can't get to keys and lock themselves in.
11: It's unknown that the child is in the vehicle. So if they run into those issues, there's little to no help for them.
10: Kids in Cars Safety reports 4 children in Florida have died since March in hot cars. Eric Rodriguez, News Radio, WFLA.
7: A targeted ambush turns deadly in Miramar in South Florida involving a Lamborghini. Police have launched a homicide investigation. It follows the hospital death of 21-year-old social media influencer Brianna Johnson. She was inside a green Lamborghini SUV when a gunman opened fire on Sunshine Boulevard, causing the vehicle to crash into a home. A resident tells NBC6 she heard screaming.
12: Somebody called the police. I saw someone being wheeled to the ambulance and someone was on the ground.
7: Two other victims remain hospitalized. Detectives are actively hunting for a white BMW that may be linked to the shooting. If you're not registered to vote, the clock is ticking. Eligible voters have until July 20th to register to vote in the primary on August 18th. You can request a mail-in ballot by August 6th, and early primary voting runs from August 3rd to the 16th. Tampa Bay traffic and weather coming up. Next news update in 30 minutes. I'm Chris Trankman, News Radio WFLA.
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15: Volume increasing, I-4 westbound just after the Selma connector to 275. No delays after that all the way out to the Howard Franklin Bridge. 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
16: We're starting out our Tuesday with some morning downpours possible along the coast. That onshore wind continues, bringing us those morning coastal showers that shift inland during the afternoon and then drying out through the evening. Temperatures will be hot and humid. We'll be in the low 90s with feels like temperatures well into the triple digits. Saharan dust moving in for the end of the work week, really limiting rain chances to just a 20 to 30% each day. We'll see those temperatures soaring as well. High temperatures will be in the mid and upper 90s. I'm Max Defender 8 meteorologist Amanda Holly.
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0: Welcome to the Ryan Gorman Show on this Tuesday, July 7th. I'm Ryan Gorman with Dana McKay and Natalie Rodriguez from our newsroom. Coming up this hour, President Trump answered questions about his call to FIFA over the Balogun red card. We're going to play some of what he had to say about it before 6:20. Plus, Maine Democratic Senate candidate Graham Blattner under pressure to step aside after new damning allegations against him come to light. Dana has that trending story at 6:25. Right now, let's get to today's top stories with Natalie Rodriguez. Good morning, Natalie.
17: Is it, though? Is it after yesterday?
0: Not quite.
17: Yeah, no. American heartbreak in Seattle. The U.S. men's national team officially out of the World Cup after a brutal 4-1 blowout loss to Belgium. The Red Devils struck early, but our own South Florida's own Malik Tillman gave fans hope with a gorgeous 31st-minute free kick equalizer to tie it up 1-1. The joy lasted all of 61 seconds before Charles de Ketelaere scored his second goal of the night. Now, all eyes definitely were on Fallarin Balogun last night after President Trump's controversial intervention got his red card suspension somewhat lifted. But on the pitch, the star striker had a night to forget. Locked down by a ruthless Belgian defense. Balogun was limited to just 19 touches over 90 minutes. His biggest impact did come in the first half when he actually pumped up the crowd and drew that crucial 31st-minute foul, which led to Tillman's free kick goal. And then, of course, other World Cup action over in Los Angeles. Spain broke Portuguese hearts with a stunning 90th-minute stoppage time winner to knock out Cristiano Ronaldo in a 1-0 thriller. President Trump did weigh in, by the way, on Truth Social last night, bashing the U.S. soccer strategy, calling the blowout a national embarrassment. Ooh. Then he kind of like switched gears and turned his attention to Cuba's energy crisis. But nothing to see here. Nothing to see here.
0: He called it a national embarrassment.
17: Seriously.
0: I mean, it was a bad game. They played a bad game. But
1: he's pissed because he made that call. Yeah. He got the red card thing overturned or whatever the proper terminology for it is, and he thought they were going to win, and then they didn't.
0: They came out, and it looked like the moment was a little big for them. And then after that goal to tie things up 1-1, after Tillman tied it up, you felt like maybe momentum had changed, and Team USA right back in it. There was a lot of energy in the stadium. And then, like you said, Natalie, I think it was, you know, less than a minute later, Belgium takes a 2-1 lead. And that was the moment you kind of knew, don't think this is going to be our night. And then the mistakes started to pile up.
17: That's the thing.
0: It didn't look good. Belgium just completely outplayed and outclassed Team USA. Fourth time in the last five World Cups that the Americans exited at the round of 16. So obviously you're hoping they take the next step in 2030. It is a young team. I think most of them are going to be back in a couple of years. So maybe, you know, having this experience, they played really well up until this point and then just flopped.
17: They let it go. Exactly. We had that energy, that comeback back-to-back goal from Cape Verde in the other game that we saw with Argentina. But, you know, just Team USA didn't have it together. Not when they needed it most.
0: And so I appeared on News Nation last night on Katie Pavlich Tonight right after the match, because when you think like instant reaction to a soccer match, you think Ryan Gorman, synonymous. So News Nation had me on for some analysis and also to talk about the red card controversy. But I said at the start of the hit, you do wonder, I think it's fair to question whether or not this whole controversy fired Belgium up, because Belgium hadn't been playing that great in this World Cup tournament so far. And all of a sudden, they play like they did last night. You wonder if there's a little something extra.
1: I definitely think so. I think they were pissed because they thought they were going to go into it, and they probably felt like it was unfair. The call was made, and then it got turned around because the president called the head of FIFA. Of course they were fired up.
0: Yeah, and look, players for Team USA said that the controversy surrounding the red card decision, it was not a distraction. Of course, they're going to say that. You can't tell me that Balogun wasn't impacted by the whirlwind that he's been dealing with over the past 48 hours. I mean, come on. Of course, it's going to have an effect. So you wonder if it did impact the match, and unfortunately not in a great way for Team USA.
17: Right.
0: Look, I wanted Team USA to win, but just looking at it objectively, you wonder if this wasn't the best case scenario for the sport, where Belgium, they win, so there's not this whole thing about Team USA winning and should
1: and
0: they
1: have
0: had.
1: And that it wasn't fair because
0: Balogun playing in the match, and Belgium beat Team USA with Team USA at full strength with their full team and one of their best players on the field. So, you know, now we can all kind of move on.
17: I'm still kind of focused on the whole, you know, there's Messi, Cristiano, and Gorman.
0: It's true.
1: Natalie.
0: And I like how you put me above Beckham, too. Thank you. I appreciate it.
17: Beck who?
0: Yeah.
1: You're replacing Beckham.
0: That is one thing. As good as some of the players for Team USA are, we're missing a Messi. You know, this was a match where you needed somebody to step up and play like a Messi, and nobody did. It was a frustrating game. Soccer is a frustrating sport to watch. You know, it kind of, you know, the ball's going, and it's like, is something going to happen? And then something does, and then it takes a while for, you know, I don't know.
17: It's strategy. It's a lot of strategy. Intensity.
0: The crowd was into it. It was a great crowd there in Seattle.
17: Great crowd. Great singing.
0: Yep. All right. What else is going on this morning, Natalie?
17: Well, shifting gears, in the city of Miramar in Broward County, detectives are now upping the game into an investigation, now a homicide investigation. They are searching for suspects after what is now confirmed to be a targeted drive-by shooting, which left a popular South Florida media influencer dead. 21-year-old Brianna Johnson, she was known online as Dream Doll Bree. She is dead after a gunman in a white sedan riddled a lime green Lamborghini SUV with bullets early Sunday morning. That vehicle ended up crashing into a nearby home. There are a couple of other victims that were involved in the vehicle that are hospitalized. No word yet what could have started this, how it started, who may be behind this. Police are just asking for anyone that may have some information to give them a call at Broward Crime Stoppers, and that number is 954-493-TIPS.
0: Yeah, I guess Johnson's family said the group had attended a party earlier that night, stopped at a gas station, and a fight might have broken out before the shooting. So still lots of questions here. It does feel like we talk about South Florida influencers a lot, and it's always a story that not doesn't good. End well. Yeah, whether you got clavicular.
1: Oh,
0: and,
1: yeah, that guy's a disaster.
0: In legal trouble or this tragic incident.
17: The OnlyFans model who killed her boyfriend.
0: Yeah, it's just been one after another, but hopefully they can find whoever did this, because real tragedy in Miramar. Natalie Rodriguez with today's top stories. Natalie, thanks so much.
17: You got it.
0: Now let's bring in AccuWeather meteorologist Jason Catarina for today's forecast. Jason, bit of a chance for rain throughout the day on both sides of Florida.
18: Yeah, both sides. Just a chance for a stray thunderstorm this afternoon around South Florida and Tampa. Hot and humid day. The high of 94 is partly cloudy. Humid tonight, only 81 in South Florida. And then a thunderstorm in spots for the afternoon tomorrow. Hotter, the high up to 95. Again, like I said, a stray thunderstorm around Tampa today. It'll be humid and hot. The high 91, only down to 80 tonight. Couple of afternoon thunderstorms for us for our Wednesday. And again, a little warmer at the high up to 94 tomorrow.
0: All right, AccuWeather meteorologist Jason Catarina with our forecast today. Jason, thanks so much. When we come back, we're going to run through today's top business stories for you, plus President Trump answered questions about his call to FIFA over the Balogun red card. We're going to play some of what he had to say about it in just 2 minutes right here on The Ryan Gorman Show.
15: Volume increasing, I-4 westbound just after the Selma connector to 275. No delays after that all the way out to the Howard Franklin Bridge. 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
0: Time now for our Bloomberg Business Report with Courtney Donahoe.
27: President Trump praising Walmart for lowering prices on some products and is urging other retailers to follow suit. The retail giant says it's cutting prices to help shoppers save money, listing products from corn and beef to snacks and soft drinks. Walmart's focus on low prices has helped it pick up market share in recent quarters. SpaceX is getting a boost from Wall Street today. The company joins the NASDAQ 100, a move that typically triggers buying from the countless funds that track the tech-heavy index. NASDAQ recently tweaked its rules to make the addition happen faster, but the company that manages the S&P 500 hasn't made similar rule changes. Speaking of the S&P 500, futures are down 10 points. However, Dow futures are up 105. And a major deal in the pharmaceutical industry. Vertex agreed to buy Crinetics Pharmaceuticals for $10 billion to expand into endocrinology. It's the largest ever deal for Vertex. Courtney Donahoe, Bloomberg Radio.
0: All right, thank you, Courtney. Now let's get to another top story we're covering this morning. President Trump confirmed he called FIFA President Gianni Infantino to request a review of Team USA star Fallarin Balogun's red card, which had initially suspended Balogun for the World Cup match against Belgium before FIFA reversed the decision. Here's some of what the president said.
28: So I saw the play, and I'm a person that loves sports and was a good athlete.
0: Hang on a sec.
1: When was he a good athlete?
0: Maybe way.
1: I mean, does being good at golf count as being a good athlete?
0: That's a big debate in sports. I'm not so sure.
28: And I understand sports really well, really well. And that wasn't a foul. That wasn't even an infraction. That was two guys running full speed that happened to crash into each other. You can't take your foot and properly place it on somebody else's foot when you're going, no, these were two great athletes that got tangled up.
0: He's right about that part. And then he had this to say about the ref who handed out the red card.
28: This referee who is a little bit suspect. If you check his past, I don't want to say that because I don't like to create controversy, but very suspect. He made a call that nobody could believe. You know, even people on the other side, they say, oh, we got lucky. Wow, that's...
0: And then Trump talked about making the call to FIFA's president.
28: He didn't do anything wrong. And he's our best player or one of our best players. A very vital player. And he gave him a red card. I didn't know what that meant. I didn't think it meant much. And they say you can't play. That's very unfair. That's... How do you penalize him for a game that hasn't been played yet? It's very unfair. You can't do that. So, yes, I asked for a review by FIFA.
0: And FIFA's president released a statement yesterday afternoon saying FIFA's independent disciplinary bodies alone decided to suspend Balogun's one-game ban, allowing him to play last night against Belgium. And he said President Trump's phone call did not influence the process. Now, I had no problem with the president making that phone call. And look, I'll criticize President Trump when I feel it's warranted. In this instance, I liked it. It was a bad call. I liked that he picked up the phone and said, hey, the hell is going on here? I mean, this is Team USA. We're hosting the World Cup. Your ref made a horrible call. What the hell are you guys doing over there? Now, if Trump had handed FIFA a bag of cash, which, by the way, FIFA would have gladly accepted. That's how they operate. Then maybe I would have had a problem with that. I have a problem with him picking up the phone.
1: Yeah, but I don't think he needed to hand them a bag of cash. I think just Trump making that phone call, it obviously made them turn it over. Good. And how did that work out for Team USA?
0: Well, I mean, I don't know that Team USA was going to win that match regardless.
1: I don't think the president should have intervened in this. I don't. I don't think it was a good call. I think it was a terrible call, but I don't think the president should have intervened.
0: So I'll open up the talkbacks real quick to get your take on all of this. 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You can hit that and record up to 30 seconds of whatever it is you want to say about this. And essentially, I want to know whether or not you think the president did the right thing by making that call to FIFA's president. I don't have a problem with it. Dana wants to see Trump impeached over it.
1: that is not what I said.
0: You can leave your thoughts. 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We'll get to those coming up a little bit later in the show. When we come back, Maine Democratic Senate candidate Graham Plattner under pressure to step aside after new damning allegations about him come to light. Dana has that trending story next here on the Ryan Gorman Show.
15: I-4 in Hillsborough County, eastbound from 75 to the Paul Buckman Highway, just about a 10-minute drive, and 75 northbound from I-4 to 52, less than 20 minutes. 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
1: 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More trouble for Graham Plattner. The Democratic nominee in Maine's Senate race has been accused of sexual assault by a woman he dated off and on for 2 years. They met on Bumble in 2019 and had a consensual relationship before this incident. But one night in 2021, she told Political that they were texting and she told him, "Don't come over. I don't want company." But he showed up at her house anyway. Her door was unlocked. He let himself in. He was drunk and he pinned her down on the couch. She kept telling him no. She said he was so aggressive that he knocked over an antique sewing kit that was on the table, spilling the needles all over the floor. She said he grabbed her pelvis. He was forceful. And that she remembered thinking to herself, like, this is not my choice. At one point, she got up and went to the bedroom to get away from him. And he followed her in there. There were some other very graphic details. Yeah. And then she said after it was over, she wanted to kick him out. She wanted him to leave, but she also knew how drunk he was and she was concerned that he was going to get behind the wheel and maybe hurt someone. So he stayed there overnight. And then the next day she said, you know, don't ever contact me again. Mm-hmm. She showed Political emails between her and her therapist that confirmed the story she told them. Now, she had also spoken to the New York Times for a previous story about Plattner. This was the one that focused on his ex who said he locked her in a bedroom. At the time, she told the New York Times that his behavior was unsettling and reckless, but she didn't talk about the assault. She said she didn't want to be known as a rape victim. And she also said that since she agrees with him politically, she felt a moral conflict because she supported his politics, but she didn't support him as a person. And now she says, I just want the truth out there. I want people to have the whole scope of who he is as a person.
0: So now, she did disclose the alleged assault to her therapist. She later told a man that she had dated after Plattner. So she did tell this story before privately to a few people. This isn't the first time she's revealing
1: She's bringing
0: this.
1: It up. Yeah, she had already told, the therapist and the ex-boyfriend.
0: Yeah, which I think is key. Now, Graham Plattner has responded. There are calls for him to get out of that Maine Senate race. We're going to have more on that throughout the morning with our national correspondent, Rory O'Neill, coming up at 7:35. And then Dana's going to have more on it in the 8 o'clock hour as well. When we come back, Iran back at it. Renewing attacks on ships in the Strait of Hormuz. We'll go live to the Middle East for the latest after your local news, traffic, and weather right here on the Ryan Gorman Show.
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12: 78 degrees. Good morning, I'm Chris Trenkman. Your Tampa Bay forecast, mostly cloudy with afternoon thunderstorms and a high 93. Our top story at 6:32. The U.S. run in the World Cup is over, getting blown out by Belgium 4-1 in Seattle in the round of 16. While the tournament's over for the U.S., the controversy involving President Trump stepping in to get a suspended American player back in the game remains a heated issue among other countries in the competition.
13: FIFA's president insists nothing untoward happened, claiming that when Trump called, quote, I explained that there was an ongoing legal process involving FIFA's independent judicial bodies and that the case would be decided in due course by the competent bodies. The Belgian Soccer Federation says it was astonished by FIFA's U-turn, but its appeal against the decision was ruled inadmissible by FIFA. The Federation then put out a statement saying it has told the U.S. it, quote, contests the eligibility of the player.
12: Jonathan Hunt reporting. President Trump's accounts for newborns is now in effect.
14: Trump accounts, backed with a one-time $1,000 federal investment, are now operational, tied to the stock market like millions of retirement funds.
16: Those accounts will now begin to grow right along with our booming economy. And I really believe we're going to have the biggest boom of all right now. You haven't seen anything yet.
14: President Trump marked the occasion by ringing the opening bell of the New York Stock Exchange and NASDAQ. The accounts were established in the One Big Beautiful Bill and have drawn additional donations from dozens of corporations and business leaders. At the White House, Jared Halpern, Fox News.
12: Cuba is trying to restore power after the nation's electric grid collapsed on Monday. The island nation's been experiencing blackouts and power outages for months because of a U.S. blockade that's cut off fuel supplies. Communities across the country will hold a simultaneous reading of the Declaration of Independence. The nationwide effort in honor of America's 250th anniversary will span 9,500 miles and 9 time zones to mark the day that the document was first read aloud on July 8th. Of 1776. Tampa Bay traffic and weather coming up. Next news update in 30 minutes. I'm Chris Trankman, News Radio WFLA.
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15: No accidents or major delays around the Tampa Bay area. Typical slowdowns of 275 southbound getting by Fowler. 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In idle speed, no wake zones. Go just fast enough to steer with no wake. In slow speed, minimum wake zones. 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
2: We're starting out our Tuesday with some morning downpours possible along the coast. That onshore wind continues, bringing us those morning coastal showers that shift inland during the afternoon and then drying out through the evening. Temperatures will be hot and humid. We'll be in the low 90s with feels like temperatures well into the triple digits. Saharan dust moving in for the end of the work week, really limiting rain chances to just a 20 to 30% each day. We'll see those temperatures soaring as well. High temperatures will be in the mid and upper 90s. I'm Max Defender 8 meteorologist Amanda Holly.
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0: Back now here on the Ryan Gorman Show, and let's bring in ABC News correspondent Jordana Miller coming to us live from Israel this morning. So, Jordana, you're back. And so are the attacks on commercial ships in the Strait of Hormuz. What is Iran up to now?
22: That's right. The Iranians appear to have attacked 2 cargo vessels near the that were in the Sea of Oman at the opening of the strait. And it comes as the Iranians are marking that week-long funeral procession for the Supreme Leader, Ayatollah Khomeini, who the United States and Israel killed, as you know, Ryan, in the opening day of Operation Epic Fury. And, you know, it's hard to tell what exactly the Iranians are doing. It could be that they are angry by the remarks of President Trump, who said, hey, you know, we could just wipe out some of the leaders who are going to attend the funeral, right? The president continues to make threats. And according to the MOU that was signed between the United States and Iran, the threats are supposed to stop during this 60-day period of negotiations. And we saw the foreign minister, Agrachi, put out an email, a post this morning saying, you know, that that the United States needs to honor its commitments and its signature, and saying basically that threats are not supposed to be happening or that the Iranians may stop the talks. It's worth noting that during these funeral processions, Ryan, this week, there will be no negotiations between the United States and Israel and the United States and Iran.
0: And we're also not seeing the new supreme leader, still not showing his face in public, correct?
22: Correct. And I think this is really interesting. We have not seen Mojtaba Khamenei at any of the funeral ceremonies to mark his father's killing, or, by the way, his wife and his son, who were also killed. And I think there's a lot of reasons that we're not seeing Mojtaba. Number one, I mean, one of the key concerns is that if he shows up, there's a fear in Iran that the United States and Israel will be able to track where he's coming from and detect his hiding place, and possibly that he could be even assassinated. That's one concern. The second concern is that he's so disfigured still,
0: yeah,
22: that his actual presence may shock the people of Iran and may shake their faith in his ability to lead the country. But I think the third part of this, or another layer of it, which I think is the most interesting, is that there is a power struggle going on inside Iran between the hardliners and the moderates. They're both vying for Mojtaba's support. And when I say moderates, that's in quotes, right? The pragmatists, people like the foreign minister, Agrachi, and the head of the parliament, Khalibaf, and the president, Pezeshkin, right? These are all part of the moderate camp, and they are at times fighting a battle within Iran against the hardliners led by the Revolutionary Guard, Vahidi, who is, you know, the most important military leader in Iran today, and in many ways is determining a lot of Iran's military strategy and doctrine.
0: We're joined by
22: one of the reasons that Mojtaba may not be there is it may be an effort in a sense to kind of sideline him as well.
0: We're joined by ABC News correspondent Jordana Miller, coming to us live from Israel. I think what most people here are focused on at the moment is the strait and the flow of oil. What have we seen leading up to, of course, this latest incident with Iran firing on commercial ships in the strait? What have we been seeing in terms of the movement of ships and the flow of oil?
22: Well, we have seen traffic increase through the strait. The average now is somewhere around 50 to 70 vessels a day. It's still below pre-war levels of 100, 115, 120. We're not back to where we were before February 28th, but there has been an increase, no doubt. And I think part of the reason that the Iranians are still firing on cargo vessels is because there is a fight going on, Ryan, on the high seas for who is going to control the strait.
0: Mm-hmm.
22: The U.S. and some of its allies have cleared at least one path through the strait near the Sea of Oman, what's now being called the Omani route. And the Iranians are trying to stop the U.S. from helping ships go through this route because the Iranians want to control the strait. As you know, they want to charge money, right? And so part of what's happening is an attempt to fire on vessels that are going through the Omani route to try to hold up and dissuade vessels from going through there, and in that way, de facto assert their control over the Strait of Hormuz. And I anticipate, Ryan, that we're going to continue to see intermittent attacks on vessels that are trying to cross the Strait of Hormuz until this issue of the strait and its control is really solved. And it is one of the sticking points in this agreement. The MOU focuses almost entirely on the Strait of Hormuz, reopening it, but there's still fights about its control. And we see that it's not totally reopened, and there are lanes that still have the mines have not been cleared. And it's also worth pointing out that the Iranians, by not clearing those lanes, right, that is another way that they are asserting their control over the Strait of Hormuz.
0: ABC News correspondent Jordana Miller coming to us live from Israel this morning with all the latest. Jordana, really appreciate the time and update. Thanks so much.
22: Talk soon, Ryan.
0: All right, when we come back, a U.S. senator getting criticized over what he wore to a World Cup watch party. I'm going to have that story for you in a moment here on the Ryan Gorman Show.
15: No accidents or major delays around the Tampa Bay area. Typical slowdowns of 275 southbound getting by Fowler. 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
0: Arizona Senator Mark Kelly drew backlash on social media after wearing a Mexico national team jersey to a World Cup watch party in Tucson for Mexico's match against England. Kelly posted photos of himself in the green Mexico jersey, writing that Tucson was turning out in big numbers to watch the match. Now, Mexico lost to England 3-2. CNN contributor Scott Jennings, Clay Travis, and a few others were among those who criticized Kelly's decision to wear another country's jersey. So I saw this. I thought to myself, what the hell was he thinking? I honestly, I had a problem with this. Like, you're a U.S. senator. You wear Team USA. Look, if you're someone like Shakira, right? And you're from another country and you want to support that team during the fine. Have at it. There are a lot of people, especially in South Florida, they're from different countries that are doing really well in the World Cup and they're supporting their team. I don't have a problem with that. You're a U.S. senator.
2: Do you think he was doing it to make a political statement?
0: I think he was doing it because it's Arizona and he's trying to curry favor with, people who are living there who are from Mexico. And yeah, I think it was politics.
2: That's pandering.
0: It was pandering. That's what I think this look, is this the biggest deal in the world? No, but come on. You're a U.S. senator. You wear Team USA, right?
2: Yeah. No, I agree with you. I just don't think it's all that outrageous, but I see what you're saying. And it definitely was done. Like, he's probably not even a big soccer fan really rooting for Mexico. He just did it to pander.
0: Yeah, exactly. That's what's so annoying about this. I think if you're Mark from Arizona,

0: Jersey.
1: Yeah, I see what you're saying. A little ridiculous.
0: Great.
1: Yeah.
0: And when he runs for president in 2028, I have a feeling that'll end up being a big deal. Just wait, just wait.
1: How much he loves Mexico, yeah.
0: When we come back, did President Trump do the right thing by making that call to FIFA over the Balogun red card? Your comments next here on The Ryan Gorman Show.
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0: We will get to your talkbacks coming up in a little bit. Real quick, though, got to pivot here because on the hotline right now, we have our White House correspondent, John Decker, who's in Turkey for the NATO summit. John, thanks so much for checking in with us real quick. We didn't think we were going to get to talk to you this morning. So what's going on over there in Turkey ahead of this this big summit?
10: Well, Air Force One touched down literally moments ago, and this is a pretty consequential summit, Ryan, because there's been some disunity within the NATO defense alliance over the course of the past few months. President Trump's criticized some NATO countries for not doing enough in terms of defense spending, for not supporting the U.S. war effort against Iran. So I think, you know, what we'll see is an effort at papering over those differences and trying to show some unity over the course of this 2-day

0: summit.
1: What are the main topics, aside from defense spending, maybe a little bit on the Iran war, that you expect to come up? I'm assuming Ukraine, especially with some of the latest developments, another big attack that Russia hit Ukraine with recently. That's probably something that's going to be discussed a lot, right?
0: It's always the top topic. You know, the full-scale invasion of Ukraine by Russia began back in February of 2022. So since that time period, it's been the topic at these NATO summits. And as it relates to what is likely to come out of this NATO meeting, is a commitment of $80 billion in military assistance for Ukraine from NATO, not only in 2026, but at least that amount, Ryan, in 2027, the president will meet with Ukrainian President Volodymyr Zelensky. That will be tomorrow. So, yeah, you're right. That's a big part of the agenda here in Turkey.
1: All right. Our White House correspondent, John Decker, with us live from Turkey for the NATO summit. John, really appreciate a couple of quick minutes. Thanks so much.
0: Thanks so much. Bye-bye.
1: All right. John's got limited availability this morning. Obviously, there's a lot going on over there. Hopefully, we'll get to talk to him tomorrow. I also want to know, the back and forth between President Trump and Italy's Prime Minister, Giorgia Meloni, that has ramped up yet again.
2: Yes, I just saw that, yeah.
1: Trump called her a stalker.
2: Oh, it sounds like he's the stalker.
1: And then, you know, could things get a little dicey with Belgium? You know, they just beat Team USA.
2: A lot of drama there.
1: So some big questions at this NATO summit. We will get to your talkbacks coming up in the next hour. Also on the way, another hot car death here in Florida. We'll get to that, too, after news, traffic, and weather right here on the Ryan Gorman Show.
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1: Guaranteed human.
7: 79 degrees. Good morning, I'm Chris Trankman. Your Tampa Bay forecast, mostly cloudy with afternoon thunderstorms, high 93. Traffic and your complete forecast from Channel 8 meteorologist Amanda Holly coming up. Our top story at 7:02. Two people in Pasco County are struck by lightning, and a toppled tree kills a man in Wesley Chapel. It was part of severe storms in the area. The first lightning strike happened on Palmillo Circle in the Lake Jovita Golf and Country Club. The second happened 30 minutes later, just a few miles away. Both victims were hospitalized. Meanwhile, a tree fell down on a home on Brisk Drive.
8: They came out with a big saw. So I say, oh my God, maybe a tree or something. And now that I see the house is awful, I mean, it's completely destroyed.
7: This woman telling News Channel 8 rescue crews pulled a person from the crushed home, but they did not survive. The search for a missing scuba diver had a sad end in Pinellas County. The body of Leanne Faye Sellers was found Sunday in the water off Treasure Island Beach. Fire Rescue says the 41-year-old went diving alone on Friday and never returned. No word how she died. Lakeland City Commissioners are the latest to take up the question of a 12-month moratorium on large data centers. The city was supposed to hold a public hearing, but the required legal notice was not published in the ledger. Nonetheless, commissioners acknowledged the large number of people who showed up to comment. Among them, Polk County Republican Party Chair Sam Romaine.
9: Keep going. Get this done. Pass the moratorium. Take your time. Write good rules. Protect the ratepayers. 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Protect our neighborhoods. And please ensure that these AI companies play on Lakeland's terms or not at all.
7: Because the legal notice was not published ahead of the meeting, public hearings have been rescheduled to July 20th and August 3rd. The former treasurer of the Sarasota Little League found guilty of stealing more than $200,000 from the league's coffers over a three-year period and has been sentenced to 1 year behind bars. Anasa Turner also has to repay more than $176,000, and the first payment of $88,000 has to be in the bank by 5 p.m. on Wednesday. Alexis Mininghouse is the league president.
10: It took over about 3 years to commit the crime. We thought that 12 months may have been a little light, but if he felt that was fair, then we'll agree with what he thought.
7: Turner will also serve 25 years probation once she's completed her prison sentence. Two toddler tragedies in about a week in Broward County both died after being left in hot cars. Hallandale Beach police detectives say a babysitter left the two-year-old in a car over the weekend. Last week, a father went to pick up his 18-month-old at daycare, soon realizing he left the child in the car earlier in the day.
11: It's very important for us to check the back seat, be cognizant of what we're doing, whether we have a child. Sometimes a child falls asleep and we're not aware that the child is in the back seat.
7: Grace Marriott of Hallandale Beach tells NBC6 it's a good idea to leave an important item like a phone or purse in the back so you're forced to check the back seat. So far, no charges filed in either case. Police in South Florida have upgraded their investigation to a homicide following the death of an influencer in a Lamborghini. 21-year-old Brianna Johnson, known online as Dream Doll Brie, was riding inside a green Lamborghini SUV early Sunday on Sunshine Boulevard in Miramar when a rapid barrage of gunfire was unleashed from a car. A neighbor telling NBC6 the bullet-riddled luxury car crashed into a home.
12: We saw the Lamborghini with gunshots in the side. I think there was someone out here hollering and screaming that something happened.
7: Detectives believe the ambush was targeted. Tampa Bay traffic and weather coming up. Next news update in 30 minutes. I'm Chris Trankman, News Radio WFLA.
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16: 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Member FDIC. 6-minute delay on the Tampa side, 275 southbound from Fletcher to before Sly Avenue. And US 301 seeing some slowdowns southbound between Chancy Road and State Road 56. I-4 eastbound wide open. I-4 westbound around Dinosaur World. Those typical early morning slowdowns. On the Pinellas side, 275 really looking good from Howard Franklin Bridge southbound past Gandy all the way towards the Sunshine Skyway Bridge. I'm Pat Largo, News Radio WFLA.
17: We're starting out our Tuesday with some morning downpours possible along the coast. That onshore wind continues, bringing us those morning coastal showers that shift inland during the afternoon and then drying out through the evening. Temperatures will be hot and humid. We'll be in the low 90s with feels like temperatures well into the triple digits. Saharan dust moving in for the end of the work week, really limiting rain chances to just a 20 to 30% each day. We'll see those temperatures soaring as well. High temperatures will be in the mid and upper 90s. I'm Max Defender 8 meteorologist Amanda Holly.
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1: Welcome to the Ryan Gorman Show on this Tuesday, July 7th. I'm Ryan Gorman with Dana McKay and Chris Trankman from our newsroom. Coming up this hour, Team USA's World Cup run comes to an end. Plus, Maine Democratic Senate candidate Graham Plattner faces calls to exit the race after new sexual assault allegations. Our national correspondent Rory O'Neill going to have those reports for us at 7:35. Plus, a preliminary hearing involving the suspect in the murder of Charlie Kirk is underway. Our legal analyst, Royal Oak, is going to break down what's going on with the case at 7:48. 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Good morning, Chris.
18: Good morning. A 2-year-old girl died over the weekend after being left inside a vehicle outside a home in Hallandale Beach. Mm. The child in the care of a babysitter at the time of the incident, which happened on Sunday. Hallandale Beach police said officers responded to a nearby hospital where the child had been taken and later pronounced dead. It follows another South Florida toddler who was found dead after his father mistakenly thought he dropped his son off at daycare, only to make the horrifying discovery hours later that he had left the toddler inside his sweltering hot car. This happened at the World of Discovery Academy and Plantation outside of Fort Lauderdale last Monday. And it's two examples of just how dangerous this weather can be if you aren't focused and paying attention, especially when you have young kids in the back seat of your car.
1: Yeah, 4 hot car deaths so far in 2026. There have been 10 nationwide. 4 come from Florida. And we still don't know the details, like what the babysitter is saying about how this happened, correct?
18: That's right. So we haven't seen any charges in these cases either.
2: Yeah, because the one that happened in my neighborhood a couple of weeks ago, remember that? There was a 3-year-old boy who died in the back seat of his dad's car at 10:30 at night. The dad calls police. They show up. The kid is dead. And I don't know what happened. There have been no charges filed that I know of. And I guess they're still investigating what happened in that one. But that was right down the street from my house.
1: A lot of vehicles now have some safety features that help with these kinds of things. But, you know, not every vehicle does. And I don't know. Dana, you're a mom.
2: I don't know how this happens. I really don't. And what really bothers me is when they say, put something important like your purse or your cell phone in the back seat.
1: Your kid!
2: So that you don't forget. Seat. Yeah, I know. I don't know how this happens. And I'm a pretty forgetful person. I forget stuff. But I never even one time ever forgot my kid in the car. Like, it's your kid.
18: Well, I have a suspicion what the problem is. The problem is the phones.
1: Yeah.
18: People are on their phones.
2: Yeah.
18: They stop their car, they look at their phones. Mm-hmm. They park their car, they look at their phones. And they just completely blank out. It happens even when you're sitting at home on your couch.
1: Yeah.
18: And you can be watching a TV show, and then you start looking at your phone, and you completely forget about what you were doing before, and you're just focused on the phone. Now, we don't have the evidence in these cases if that's what's going on, but it wouldn't surprise me. And the idea of putting the phone in the back seat, well, okay, that's fine. But the issue here is attention. You know,
1: right.
18: Where is the focus of your attention? And I think that the phones have become a huge distraction. And it's a problem in so many parts of your life, including driving your kid around town.
2: Yeah. And I remember with one of these cases, I don't know if it was last year or the year before, but the dad was out of his routine. Like, it wasn't his normal routine to drop the kid off at daycare. I think it was another one of those cases where the dad was supposed to drop the kid off at daycare, didn't, and then just went right to work and came outside and his kid was dead in the back of the car. But it wasn't his normal routine. Mm-hmm. And that was what his excuse was.
18: Yeah, there's no question these are not intentional deaths.
1: No.
18: Right? These are total accidents. The question is there any negligence involved here?
1: Yeah.
18: And should
1: there
18: be charges filed?
1: I just don't know how. I understand it's not on purpose, but how does that happen? That's what's hard to understand. Then there was a four-year-old girl who drowned over the weekend in a lake behind her family's plantation home. How many drownings have we had in
2: this state?
1: There have been quite a few of them this year. And lightning strikes. We had another instance where you had a guy critically injured getting hit by lightning. That was in Dade City.
18: Yeah. And then a second one just a few miles away during one of those intense thunderstorms in the hot afternoon. And it's just a situation where you can't control that.
1: Mm-hmm.
18: But it shows that you can be just out doing some gardening work or something, or even just walk into the mailbox and get hit by lightning. So, you know, it's obviously a scary situation. In those two cases, the recent ones, they're in the hospital. Hopefully they recover.
1: And wasn't there a home that was hit with a tree, like a tree fell on top of it because of one of those severe storms?
18: Yes, that happened as a result. Well, they say it's likely because of the storm. Mm. Probably blew the tree over and basically crushed the part of the house where the person was inside, and they didn't survive.
1: All right, what else is going on this morning, Chris?
18: A Trump International Beach Resort employee was arrested on accusations that she stole $6,500 in cash from a guest's hotel room on Friday while the guest was out attending a soccer match. Sunny Isles Beach police say 33-year-old Monica Peterson of Miami Gardens arrested after detectives investigated the theft at the Oceanfront Resort located on Collins Avenue. So the victim told police he left a black fanny pack containing the cash and $100 bills on a dresser inside the hotel room before leaving for the soccer game. That was the game where Argentina defeated Cape Verde in the World Cup game in Miami Gardens. So the guest checks the bag, the cash is gone, reports the theft, and hotel surveillance and employee key card logs during the investigation helped lead them to the employee.
1: Couple things. Fanny pack. Seriously. Get real.
18: They don't call them that.
2: I knew that was going to be your comment.
1: Seriously.
2: It's like a man purse, right? Yeah, man purse or a belt bag.
18: Yeah, I think they have a different name for it. I think it's different.
2: For women, because I like my fanny pack, but now my friends make fun of me if I wear it around my waist. They're like, you have to wear it across your chest.
18: That looks cooler.
2: Yeah. But I don't care. I like it around my waist. I don't care.
1: And here's the thing. Obviously, you know, the woman's at fault, but if you've got $6,500,
19: what are you doing leaving it on the table there?
2: I won't leave $20 in a hotel room.
18: All those hotels have those little safes.
1: Yeah.
18: Put it in there.
1: Very convenient. If it doesn't have the safe, at least like you bury it somewhere. You know what I mean? In your luggage or someplace where it's not just out in the open where there's some fanny pack.
18: I thought you meant in some dirt outside the hotel.
2: Yeah, you don't leave it spread out on the table.
18: That is just. And wait a minute. What was the cash for? I mean, didn't they just go to the game? They didn't bring any money for that? I mean, $6,500 will buy you a lot of, like, you know, souvenir soccer balls, but still.
1: Maybe the woman thought it was her tip.
2: Maybe.
1: Great job. I don't know. Chris Strikeman with today's top stories. Chris, thanks so much.
18: Thank you.
1: When we come back, did President Trump do the right thing by making that call to FIFA over the Balogun red card? Your comments next here on The Ryan Gorman Show.
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25: 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Romelu Lukaku! The exclamation point for Belgium!
24: 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Belgium, meanwhile, meets Spain in Friday's quarterfinals.
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1: Did President Trump do the right thing by making that call to FIFA's president over the Balogun red card controversy? I think he did. Dana thinks he should be impeached and removed from office. This is what Jeff thinks.
28: Hey, Ryan. Jeff from Miami. I want to agree with you on this one. And, you know, I'm not a fan of Trump, but I agree he should have made the call. I don't think the foul was intentional. I think it was an accident. I think it should have been overturned. So, good call.
1: All right, and here's what a listener in the Tampa Bay area thought.
29: I think the president should have mind his own business. He should have never stick his nose where he's not supposed to. Because now, all the other countries want to do the same when something like that happened to their teams. Okay, the decision was already made, even though it was wrong, it was already made. So he should stick to politics and stay out of soccer business.
1: Well, I think Jeff had the better point, clearly agreeing with me.
2: No, I definitely agree with that one. That's exactly how I feel. It was a bad call, but there's bad calls in sports all the time, and you just have to roll with it. You can't have the president intervene, and I think it backfired.
1: And here's another thing in response to that last comment. Trump sticking his nose somewhere where he should. I mean, that's like what he does.
2: And I don't have a problem with it most of the time because it's entertaining. But in this case, I don't know, something about it really just rubbed me the wrong way. I don't like that he did that.
1: This is what Scott, listening in the Tampa Bay area, had to say.
30: Yes, the president was right to make that call. And no, the Belgians weren't even more motivated to beat us.
1: Oh, yes,
30: just look at the play of our keeper. But it is always nice to hear such expertise coming from a group of people that have never even really played an organized sport. Right, Karen McKay?
2: No, I've never played organized sports. I actually tried to play soccer when I was a little girl, and it's like one of those memories that I kind of have PTSD from because I was so afraid of the ball.
1: I just remember
2: getting yelled at, and I sat in the back seat of my dad's car crying afterwards, and I don't want to play.
1: And so yet you're watching the World Cup, that PTSD.
2: Yes.
1: That
2: yes,
1: trauma.
2: I am. I'm trying to get past it. So thanks for bringing that up.
1: And let me tell you something, Scott. News Nation had me on last night at 10 o'clock in prime time for my instant reaction to the match. Okay. And I did play soccer for one season when I was a kid. So I know a little something about the sport. All right. When we come back, quite possibly the most outrageous comment ever made on The View. And that's saying something. Dana has that trending story next here on The Ryan Gorman Show.
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2: 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During a conversation on The View yesterday, Sunny Hostin said probably the most outrageous thing she's ever said on the show. Listen to this.
9: There are times when I walk into a community and I see American flags all over the community and I suddenly feel unsafe because there is a section of this country that has co-opted the American flag and they equate being an American or an American flag with white supremacy. And that should never be
10: ever
9: the symbol of white supremacy, but they have weaponized.
2: Unsafe because you see American flags all over the place in the neighborhood. So they were discussing the viral image of white nationalists. They were all, you know, in the same outfit.
1: And covering their faces. What a bunch of wimps.
2: Yeah, they're
1: show your freaking face.
2: Dressed the same. And they're on the D.C. Metro. And this black woman is sitting on the train completely surrounded by these white nationalists.
1: It's a
2: pretty terrifying picture. Mm-hmm. But to conflate that with American flags being scary, feeling afraid to walk into a neighborhood. And also, Sunny, by the way, lives in one of the wealthiest neighborhoods in Westchester, mm-hmm. New York, and owns a home on Martha's Vineyard.
1: Right.
2: Yeah.
1: There was an actress and a guest host who was on the show and questioned what the U.S. was celebrating during America 250. Like, come on. I mean, and look, the left, they got a big problem because their views on the U.S. and patriotism and all of that. You see these poll results come back.
2: Yes.
1: And it's not a good look for the party. I mean, most Americans are proud of their country. They recognize some of the issues that we've had since our founding that we're still working to fix. But generally speaking, it's a great country. They're proud to be Americans. And that's just way, way out of touch. I mean, I'm telling you, there are not many people who see American flags and like, oh my God, my safety.
2: Yeah, it's ridiculous.
1: When we come back, Team USA's World Cup run comes to an end. Plus, Maine Democratic Senate candidate Graham Plattner faces calls to exit the race after a new sexual assault allegation. Our national correspondent Rory O'Neill going to run through all of that for us after your local news, traffic, and weather right here on The Ryan Gorman Show.
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12: 78 degrees. Good morning, I'm Chris Trankman. Your Tampa Bay forecast, mostly cloudy with afternoon thunderstorms and a high 93. Our top story at 731. Democrats are distancing themselves from Maine Senate candidate Graham Plattner after a sexual assault allegation was made against him. In a report by Politico, a woman accused him of forcing her to have sex 5 years ago, despite repeated objections.
13: While Plattner called the sexual assault allegation by a woman who said they dated on and off false, GOP Senator Susan Collins said in a brief statement, "The claim is appalling." Plattner, in his video response, said he's assessing his candidacy.
14: "We are taking the time to reflect on the best path forward."
13: Prominent Democrats pulled their endorsements of Plattner, including Congressman Ro Khanna and Senators Chuck Schumer, Ruben Gallego, and Mark Kelly. Maine's Democratic Party also called for Plattner to drop out. Grinnell Scott, Fox News.
12: NATO leaders gather in Turkey this week for a summit as President Trump continues to scrutinize the transatlantic alliance.
0: The summit kicks off today, even as Iran attacks another tanker in the Persian Gulf.
15: The Iranian government has repeatedly stated that the only safe route through the strait is one it has approved. The ship set on fire by a projectile today was transiting near the coast of Oman. State TV says the liquefied natural gas tanker came under attack after ignoring warnings. Iran suspected of attacking other ships that have sailed through that same area. Those strikes sparked retaliatory attacks by the United States. The ongoing conflict and peace process is likely to play a role as President Trump meets NATO leaders here in Ankara, Turkey. Jonathan Savage, Fox News.
0: The Department of Government Efficiency has been officially shut down. The final Doge post said that the mission to eliminate waste, fraud, and abuse in government would continue. The United States' World Cup run has come to an end. The team crashed out of the round of 16 against Belgium, following a 4-1 loss in Seattle. Tampa Bay traffic and weather coming up. Next news update in 30 minutes. I'm Chris Trankman, News Radio WFLA.
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20: You're slowing down if you're in Tampa, I-4 westbound from the Selma Connector approaching 275, then a little bit thicker, also 275 southbound now getting past Ashley Drive and out towards Howard Armenia, and after that pretty much wide open past the airport onto the Howard Franklin Bridge. The rest of the area's big spans are looking good in both directions. No delays on the St. Pete side around the airport, Feather Sound area, Ulmerton Road looking pretty good, as well as the Gateway Expressway. I'm Pat Largo, News Radio WFLA.
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22: We're starting out our Tuesday with some morning downpours possible along the coast. That onshore wind continues, bringing us those morning coastal showers that shift inland during the afternoon and then drying out through the evening. Temperatures will be hot and humid. We'll be in the low 90s with feels like temperatures well into the triple digits. Saharan dust moving in for the end of the work week, really limiting rain chances to just a 20 to 30% each day. We'll see those temperatures soaring as well. High temperatures will be in the mid and upper 90s. I'm Max Defender 8 meteorologist Amanda Holly.
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26: Kevin Steele and Governor DeSantis, together they delivered the toughest immigration laws in America. Steele delivered proof of citizenship to vote. Steele delivered lower taxes, parental rights, law and order. Steele and DeSantis got it done. That's the Florida that put America first. And Kevin Steele helped build it. Steel-spined, never bending, bowing or breaking to the radical left lunatics. Now Steele takes that fight to Washington to deliver for President Trump again. Steele and DeSantis fought for Florida. Send Steele to Washington to deliver for Trump. Pass the SAVE Act, balance the budget, lower prices. Strong as Steele. Forged with DeSantis, delivering for Trump. Kevin Steele.
27: for Congress. 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
4: I'm Kevin Steele, and I approve this message.
27: 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From the bays to the beaches, this is the Ryan Gorman Show.
1: It's Ryan Gorman with Dana McKay, and right now let's turn to our national correspondent, Rory O'Neill, whose report's brought to you by Mark Spain Real Estate. So, Rory, Team USA's loss to Belgium. Couple things stood out. Team USA, sure. they were outplayed from the start. Now, initially, you thought, all right, maybe it's nerves, big moment for Team USA. Then they tied things up 1-1, and it seemed like momentum had turned in Team USA's favor. But then it was that goal that Belgium scored like 60 seconds later. That just seemed to do it.
5: 61 seconds later.
1: Yeah, that just seemed like it was over after that.
5: After that, the Belgians left America to waffle on the pitch there.
1: You waiting all morning to bust that one out?
5: I've been using it all morning.
1: But you have.
5: I hadn't figured out the fries yet, but that's all right.
1: Do you think really the debate has become whether or not what President Trump did.
5: Oh, see the jinx?
1: Calling FIFA's president to get Balogun back reinstated for the match. Did that have a negative impact for Team USA on the game? I think you can make the case that it fired up Team Belgium a bit, and all the controversy and attention maybe was a bit of a distraction for Team USA.
5: Yeah, maybe. I mean, they said the same thing about the Knicks, right? And him going was the jinx and all that stuff. Yeah. But look, Belgium just outplayed us, period. I mean, I don't think you have to read anything much more into it than that. We got spanked. Everyone showed up in Seattle except for Team USA. And it just showed, you know, 9.5 minutes in, you know, that goal shouldn't have happened. And then that Belgium scored. And then to, you know, tie things up and then not defend properly. It's just bad across the board.
1: Yeah, when your stars don't show up for the biggest match and you're already not quite at the level of the team you're playing, well, you're going to have a problem. And that's, I think, what we saw.
5: Alexi, whatever. Yeah, I thought he made a great point last night, though, saying, look, we're 30 years into this whole, oh, America's going to catch soccer fever one of these days. You know, and he's like, we've turned enough hearts and minds. He's like, we now need to start putting W's on the board. So he's to the point of, you know, there's been enough of this good sentiment and, oh, great, the World Cup fever, everyone's talking about it. He's like, yeah, the rubber needs to hit the road. And let's make it clear, we're talking about the men's team because the women have certainly done their part when it comes to the World Cup.
2: One of our listeners, who's actually a Trump supporter, sent me something about the Trump jinx because now this World Cup thing happened. He went to the Super Bowl. He was rooting for the Chiefs. They did not win. He went to a Commanders game and lost to the Lions. And he went to the only Knicks game that lost in the NBA Finals. So is it a curse? Should he stop going to these games?
1: I don't know. Well, he didn't go to this one.
2: He didn't go, but should he stop commenting? Yeah. He's just got to keep his mouth shut about sports.
1: What are you doing, Dana, with your son to help with U.S. soccer, you know, in the future? Are you going to now to help elevate U.S. soccer to the level where
2: he
1: we can win?
2: He had no interest. You can't? None whatsoever. I tried.
1: Can't force him into
2: it? He loves baseball. He loves playing baseball. Doesn't really follow it all that much. And he loves the Bucks. And he loves paying attention to football. And he plays flag football. But I tried to get him into it. And he just has no interest. Yeah, none whatsoever.
1: This is why, Rory. We're just not competing at the highest levels.
5: Losing that generation.
1: All right. Let's get to a couple other stories. We're joined by our national correspondent, Rory O'Neill. Graham Plattner, I got to be honest. I am shocked that more disturbing allegations keep dropping about a guy with a Nazi tattoo. I did not see this coming. What now?
5: Yeah, so this woman has come forward to multiple media organizations doing a sit-down interview with Jake Tapper at CNN, laying out what happened, she claims, in 2021. She and Plattner were sort of on and off dating, and that he came to her home drunk, uninvited, and forced himself on her. That's her story. Plattner released a 2-minute video denying the allegations, saying they're going to sort of regroup with the campaign. There's a Monday deadline under Maine party laws where Plattner can drop out before then at 5 o'clock on Monday. Then the party has 2 weeks to find somebody else. All the Democrats who endorsed him, with a couple of exceptions, but that could change, have already pulled their endorsements. No federal money or no national party money is going to go into the race. I suspect he'll be dropping out later today.
1: And that seems to be the new pattern with Democrats. Like, they pick a bad candidate, and then they push for that candidate after they get the nomination to drop out.
2: Right.
1: What is that?
2: Yeah, they already knew enough about him. Yeah. The Nazi tattoo, all the social media posts that he had made in the past, that app that he was on. He was sexting all these women while he was married. We had the first allegation that came out about the ex-girlfriend saying that he locked her in a bedroom. Like, that wasn't enough?
1: No. They kept saying, no. This is who we need. And now you're stuck, and they're going to try to weasel their way out by getting him to drop out and getting somebody else. I'm assuming it would be the governor, right? Janet Mills?
5: Oh, no. She's probably on the bottom of the list. She's probably not lefty enough. Yeah. So Maine Democrats, there's a couple candidates for governor who came up short that are probably more likely candidates for governor because Mills is being forced out. So the Democratic primary for governor just wrapped up. So they're thinking one of those might be probably the best. And Mick Dreamy from the medical show.
2: Patrick Dempsey? Oh, yeah, he does have connections to Maine because some of my friends have met him, and I'm very jealous of that. I love him.
1: He's in a good show, Memory of a Killer on Fox.
2: I haven't seen that. I'm going to have to watch that.
5: He runs a Maine healthcare charity, so he's got roots in Maine, so there's talk about trying to enlist him.
1: Oh, he could beat Susan Collins.
2: Oh, my gosh, that would be amazing if he ran for Senate.
1: He would sweep the female vote. Even Republican women would vote for McDreamy.
2: Exactly. He'd have my vote. Yeah. I am definitely not a Democrat.
1: All right. We're joined by our national correspondent, Rory O'Neill. Rory, real quick, Mitch McConnell, is he still alive?
5: Yeah. June 14th is the last time anyone heard from him. They were doing a person in cardiac arrest was found to be at his home. Laura Loomer, I know, take it for what it's worth, which isn't much. Mm-hmm. She was texting yesterday or putting on Truth Social that McConnell is brain dead and won't be returning to Congress.
1: Brain dead, won't be returning to Congress. You think he'd run for re-election being brain dead?
5: I thought it was a qualification.
1: Exactly.
2: Yeah, as long as they keep him alive, he can run again.
1: Right. Our national correspondent, Rory O'Neill, with us this morning. Rory, really appreciate it. Thanks so much.
5: Thanks, guys.
1: It's almost like criminal what the people around Mitch McConnell have done.
2: Oh, yeah. Especially now, if he's in the hospital, not like barely alive. Yeah, what are they doing?
1: We saw this with Dianne Feinstein. It's not like a Republican or Democrat thing. It's just a Congress thing where these people, they keep them in office well beyond when they should still be there.
2: Right. And you wonder, is he even cognizant enough of what's going on to even know?
1: Yeah, exactly. When we come back, a preliminary hearing involving the suspect in the murder of Charlie Kirk underway. Our legal analyst, Roy Loke, is going to break down what's going on with the case next here on The Ryan Gorman Show.
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1: Back now here on the Ryan Gorman Show, and let me bring in ABC News legal analyst Royal Oaks to talk about this five-day preliminary hearing tied to the trial for the man accused of killing Charlie Kirk. So, Royal, what should we know about this preliminary hearing, these proceedings that began yesterday?
9: So the preliminary hearing is a mini trial. It's going to last a week, whereas the trial could last many weeks. And basically, it's just an overview of the prosecution's case. And there's not much pressure on the prosecution because bottom line is all you have to do is satisfy the low probable cause hurdle, which is a reasonable person would suspect a crime was committed. You don't have to go for the trial standard of guilt beyond a reasonable doubt.
1: What could we potentially learn that we don't already know about the case the prosecution has against Tyler Robinson?
9: We could learn the nature of the DNA evidence that allegedly ties Robinson to the rifle. We could learn more details. We've heard broad brush information about him basically acknowledging that he wanted to kill Charlie Kirk. He was planning to do this. He may have told this to his partner, either electronic or written confessions that we've heard vague references to. So we could see a lot more detail as part of this week-long preliminary hearing.
1: When it comes to the judge's decision, whether or not prosecutors have shown reasonable grounds for the case to proceed to trial, you mentioned the bar they have to clear. It's obviously lower than what they would have to clear during a trial with the jury.
9: That's exactly right. Everybody's heard from countless TV shows, guilt beyond a reasonable doubt. It's not easy for the prosecution to satisfy that burden at trial. But in a preliminary hearing, not only is the bar lower, but also the evidentiary rules are easier. For example, at trial, you can't have a police officer say, well, witnesses A, B, and C told me X, Y, and Z. That's classic hearsay. You have to be able to cross-examine witnesses A, B, and C. But at a prelim, the judge is fine with just investigators or detectives giving an overview, basically reading from their files about what the allegations consist of.
1: So you would anticipate this likely proceeding to trial once the hearing is done?
9: Oh, yeah. You want to bet the house on it. In general, it's a safe bet here where we know so much about the physical evidence, the planning, the eyewitnesses. It would be quite a shock if the defense came up with something that would cause the judge to say, no, I don't think we've even seen probable cause to think this man is guilty.
1: Last question for you. And again, we're joined by ABC News legal analyst Royal Oaks. Will we learn anything from the defense during this preliminary hearing?
9: Probably very little, because the defense knows that it's essentially a hopeless cause to get the judge to say no trial. The defense knows that although they certainly want to influence public opinion and thus possible jurors, they also don't want to tip their hand. They don't want to give the prosecution too much information about where they might be coming from, especially in a case where there may not be a very solid defense. Maybe it'll be a mental health defense. We just don't know how they're going to respond to the allegations.
1: And of course, we'll see this play out throughout the week, but at the moment, how strong of a case do you think the prosecution has?
9: Extremely strong. You've got DNA with the rifle. You've got essentially an admission electronically and in writing. It's going to be very difficult to knock the prosecution off balance.
1: All right. ABC News legal analyst Royal Oaks with us this morning. Royal, really appreciate the time and insight. Thanks so much.
9: You bet. Thanks.
1: All right. When we come back, did President Trump do the right thing by making that call to FIFA over the Balogun red card? And did that call and subsequent decision to allow him to play have an impact on last night's match? Your comments next here on the

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6: Did President Trump do the right thing by calling FIFA's president over that controversial red card? This is what Raphael, listening to us in South Florida, had to say.
7: Morning, guys. Great show. I listened to you from Miami. And I'm sorry, but in regards to President Trump reaching out to FIFA, I have to side 100% with Dana.
6: Oh, my God.
7: He should not. Presidents should not get involved in sports. He should stick to politics. Otherwise, he will be calling on boxing matches, hockey matches, ping pong tournaments, and that kind of stuff. President should not get involved. Thank you, guys. Doing a great job. God bless.
6: Well, thank you, Raphael, as much as that hurt to hear you. That you think Dana was right. I mean, Trump does get involved in sports. He's always commenting on sports.
8: Commenting is different than calling the head of FIFA when you've already got that kind of odd relationship with him where the FIFA president gave him a peace prize, which was just ridiculous.
6: He was just asking questions. He just wanted to learn a little bit more.
8: He could have asked anyone questions about soccer, yeah.
6: This is what John had to say.
9: Donald J. Trump cost us that game. If he hadn't made the call, we would have been the underdogs. We would have been having something to prove on that field. We would have been wronged and fought for justice and for what was right. Instead, we flipped the script. And the FIFA president, you can't even have too few of money to bribe him. Jesus. Thanks, Trump.
8: I love that. Yes.
6: I have to admit. John makes a very compelling case. I like the fact that Trump stood up for America and tried to right a wrong for Team USA, but I'll also admit the whole thing might have backfired a little bit.
8: Okay. All right. I'm glad you can see that.
6: Yeah. When we come back to start the next hour of the show, more on Team USA's loss to Belgium last night and my big takeaway on what I've seen from the World Cup so far. We'll be back with all of that after news, traffic, and weather right here on The Ryan Gorman Show.
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0: what comes to mind? 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For others, it's having the confidence to travel more, help their children and grandchildren, or simply enjoy retirement.
1: Yeah, that's right, Elizabeth. I mean, the truth is, financial freedom isn't really about having the highest investment returns. It's about having a plan. Because if you've saved diligently for 30 or 40 years, retirement isn't just about growing money anymore. It's about making smart income decisions with that money.
0: Steve, you know, that's where many families get stuck. They may have investments, they may have 401k, they may even have an advisor, but they still have questions. When should I claim Social Security? 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
4: Guaranteed human.
5: 79 degrees. Good morning, I'm Chris Strankman. Your Tampa Bay forecast, mostly cloudy with afternoon thunderstorms and a high 93. Traffic and your complete forecast from Channel 8 meteorologist Amanda Holly coming up. Our top story at 8:01. A pair of lightning strikes in Pasco County sends two people to the hospital. A man on the 13,000 block of Palmilla Circle in the Lake Javita Golf and Country Club was seriously hurt. First responders were doing CPR before he was transported. A second person suffered injuries from a lightning strike just a few miles away.
6: Scary. You know, that's scary. You know, the lightning or whatever, that's scary, you know. And I wanted, you know, everybody to be okay.
5: Katina Washington lives nearby and watched the severe storms bring lightning and heavy downpours. Fire rescue sent the second victim to the hospital out of an abundance of caution. Meanwhile, one person's dead after a tree collapsed on a home in Pasco County. The sheriff's office says the tree fell on the home in Zephyr Hills on Brisk Drive. One person inside died at the scene. No one else was hurt. Lakeland City Commission is the latest to take up the issue of a 12-month moratorium on AI data centers. Although no vote was taken, commissioners did open up the floor for public comment. Spike Poma is with the Polk Democratic Socialists and was among those urging approval of the moratorium.
7: I'm sure that we can all agree that these facilities' lack of transparency is concerning, to say the least. NDAs are signed, information hidden, and we suffer the consequences as residents right next door.
5: Because the required legal notice was not published in the ledger ahead of the meeting, public hearings have been rescheduled to July 20th and August 3rd. Representative Ana Paulina Luna wants Congress to take a closer look at the Patriot Front organization. The Republican from Pinellas County made the request after the group's large Independence Day weekend march through Washington, D.C. In a post on X, Luna questioned why the organization was not investigated during the Biden administration. The march drew hundreds of participants and renewed attention on one of the nation's most visible white nationalist organizations. For the second time in about a week, a young child is dead in Broward County after being left in a hot car.
8: Houndale Beach police detectives say a babysitter left the two-year-old in a car, and by the time the mistake was realized, it was too late. No word if charges will be filed. Last week, an 18-month-old was found dead in an SUV in Plantation after his father apparently forgot to drop him off at daycare. AAA's Megan Cooper says as we hit the peak of the summer, it's a good reminder to make sure kids can't get to keys and lock themselves in.
9: It's unknown that the child is in the vehicle. So if they run into those issues, there's little to no help for them.
8: Kids in Cars safety reports 4 children in Florida have died since March in hot cars. Eric Rodriguez, News Radio, WFLA.
5: A targeted ambush turns deadly in Miramar in South Florida involving a Lamborghini. Police have launched a homicide investigation. It follows the death of 21-year-old social media influencer Brianna Johnson. She was inside a green Lamborghini SUV when a gunman opened fire on Sunshine Boulevard, causing the vehicle to crash into a home. A resident tells NBC6 she heard screaming.
10: Somebody called the police. I saw someone being wheeled to the ambulance and someone was on the ground.
5: Detectives actively hunting for a white BMW linked to the shooting. If you're not registered to vote, the clock is ticking. Eligible voters have until July 20th to register to vote in the primary on August 18th. You can request a mail-in ballot by August 6th. Early primary voting runs from August 3rd to the 16th. Tampa Bay traffic and weather coming up. Next news update in 30 minutes. I'm Chris Trankman, News Radio WFLA.
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15: Pasco crash, State Road 54 westbound at Starkey Boulevard with lane blockage, and a crash at 19 at alternate 19 with lane blockage. 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
16: Starting out our Tuesday with some morning downpours possible along the coast. That onshore wind continues, bringing us those morning coastal showers that shift inland during the afternoon and then drying out through the evening. Temperatures will be hot and humid. We'll be in the low 90s with feels like temperatures well into the triple digits. Saharan dust moving in for the end of the work week, really limiting rain chances to just a 20 to 30% each day. We'll see those temperatures soaring as well. High temperatures will be in the mid and upper 90s. I'm Max Defender, meteorologist Amanda Holly.
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12: Welcome to the Ryan Gorman Show on this Tuesday, July 7th. I'm Ryan Gorman with Dana McKay and Natalie Rodriguez from our newsroom. Coming up this hour, Iran resumes attacks on ships in the Strait of Hormuz. We're going to get to that before 8:20. Plus, Democratic Maine Senate candidate Graham Platner responds to new sexual assault allegations. Dana has some of what he had to say at 8:25. Right now, let's get to today's top stories with Natalie Rodriguez. Good morning, Natalie.
17: Good morning. Well, we've got American heartbreak in Seattle. The U.S. men's national team officially out of the World Cup. brutal 4-1 blowout loss to Belgium. All eyes on Valerin Balogun after the president's political pressure successfully overturned his red card suspension. Now, he did draw the massive 31st minute foul that set up Malik Tillman's gorgeous free kick equalizer. But other than that, it was pretty much he was locked down by Belgium's defense. He managed only 19 touches before being pretty much subbed out in stoppage time. The second half, total defensive meltdown. We had U.S. goalie Matt Fries, who was stripped outside his box to pretty much gift-wrapped a third Belgian goal. Then Romelu Lukaku hammered the final dagger. And the president, he didn't hold back. Late last night, he took to Truth Social, blasting the U.S. soccer strategy, calling it a national embarrassment. Now, focus, though, now shifting to the road to the trophy, which still runs through Miami. We've got today at noon, Argentina playing Egypt, Colombia battling Switzerland. Saturday, Miami Stadium is hosting Erling Haaland, and Norway against England. And that should be a nail biter.
12: It's a shame Team USA's run came to an end, but yeah, they were clearly outmatched. They looked a little bit nervous at the beginning of the match, and then when they tied things up 1-1, that's what it felt like. All right, maybe this is what Team USA needed, and they can really pull this thing off. And
17: well, they had a long shot. It was pretty much, we talked about the bets and the chances of them even winning before the drama with the red card. It was pretty slim to none to begin with, but, I mean, they really did drop the ball, and I think the pressure that was on them just served to Belgium's silver plate. They ran with it.
12: Once Team USA tied it up and you felt like they had a bit of momentum, it was just 60 seconds later, Belgium takes a 2-1 lead. I mean, it happens so fast. And in sports, that's just a killer when you even things up and it feels like, all right, maybe now things are moving in the right direction. And then just moments later, you know, your opponent does something like that. It just takes the wind right out of your sails.
17: Yeah.
12: Let me talk about the flopping for a second.
8: The flopping?
12: The flopping. The tiniest bit of contact. And these guys, grown men, they're flailing around on the ground in pain like it was the middle of the night and they stepped on their kids' Legos.
8: Yes, it was funny because when I went to that watch party, and so this was the first game that I actually sat and really watched, my friend who pays attention to soccer said, well, this is what they do. They're a bunch of babies.
12: Oh, my God, and like Academy Awards thinking, left and right.
8: Oh, my gosh, they're really hurt. That must have really hurt. And it was like, no, it's not really that bad. They just kind of overreact. It's all drama.
12: Jack Hughes lost his teeth for our men's hockey team during the Olympics. Didn't miss a beat.
8: Right.
12: Didn't miss
8: true.
12: A beat. Lost his teeth. These guys, they get like a stubbed toe and oh my God.
8: I will say though that it was Tillman, right? Who in the last match, he ended up having a bloody foot. His foot got stepped on and he went and kicked a goal anyway. After he said, oh, it's just pain. So I was impressed by that.
12: Yeah, but they're always trying to they're always trying to draw a penalty. It's like instead of just playing the game, and you know, you see this in the NBA too. It's like they're trying to draw a penalty or something instead of just playing the game. They go down and you know, it's this big scene.
8: Dramatic.
12: It's so dramatic. It's like, oh my God, should we give him a red card? Honestly, the way he's down, maybe we should charge the guy with assault.
17: And it's not even half as bad as it used to be because now we've got those cameras that the refs carry around. So we're seeing it as it's happening. So if you focus on the players that go down, they're only down for a couple of seconds before they actually get up. First, it was drama, and now all of a sudden they're shaking it off. Everything is good.
12: Yeah.
17: Back in the day when we didn't have those cameras, there was this magic spray that the crew would come out on the field and spray the players with. And all of a sudden, that was the magic spray that got them going.
12: Yeah, I noticed that. Yeah, they don't get the call they were looking for, and then, oh, I'm good.
17: I'm
12: back
17: good.
12: Up.
17: Yeah,
12: all, see here. All set. I'll keep playing. That's my big takeaway from watching the World Cup so far. All right, what else going on this morning, Natalie?
17: Well, we've got a massive humanitarian crisis again unfolding just about 90 miles south of our coast. Cuba has plunged into total darkness following the complete and catastrophic collapse of its national power grid. 10 million residents currently without electricity. It's paralyzed public transit. It's halted emergency surge surgeries. There's no refrigeration, so food is spoiling. Cuba's Ministry of Energy and Mines reported a complete disconnection of its national electric system this morning, even though we're learning that grid operators have been able to restore only about 1% of the power in the capital city of Havana. Now, Washington is doubling down the pressure. The Trump administration's aggressive oil blockade, that has successfully cut off Venezuelan and Mexican oil shipments, which leaves the island without fuel for its pretty much aging Soviet-era power plants. President Trump has insisted the sanctions are necessary to force regime change. Cuban dictator Miguel Díaz-Canel is calling it a genocidal energy blockade designed to cause social collapse. He's blaming us. Now, in a highly unexpected development within the last 24 to 48 hours, Raul Guillermo Rodriguez Castro, the influential grandson of former leader Raul Castro, announced during a published interview that he is explicitly open to direct negotiations with President Trump. He stated that the Cuban regime would be willing to release citizens deemed political prisoners under the right conditions to help ease the crushing economic chokehold, something that the Cuban regime itself has denied.
18: Under the right conditions. That's the key part there. And again, anything short of getting the Castros out and this regime out, I don't know.
17: Is unacceptable.
18: Yeah, something the Trump administration can settle for. But what a mess in Cuba and then Venezuela. The death toll keeps going up. Over 3,300 dead.
17: 3,500, right?
18: 3,500 now? Oh my God.
17: They're burying the bodies on the side of a mountain. They have makeshifted just tombs. They've dug the soil right off the side of a mountain in La Guaira, and that is where they're burying the thousands upon thousands of the dead, and some are still not even having been claimed.
18: And they have rescued many alive, like 6,400 have been rescued alive. So
17: Even Florida rescue crews were hands-on in doing some of those rescues, so hats off to them, absolutely.
18: 995 aftershocks have been recorded in the aftermath of those two major earthquakes.
19: That's so scary.
18: And that's with fragile, infrastructure right now. You got like 190 buildings have been destroyed. You got a bunch more, hundreds more that have been damaged. Tough times on the island of Cuba and in Venezuela.
17: Yeah, Natalie, you can't even get those. Get the crews, the construction, the debris removal crews into some of those sections where those buildings have collapsed. So there may still be people buried in that rubble. So it's just hard to wrap your mind around.
18: Really is. Natalie Rodriguez with today's top stories. Natalie, thanks so much.
17: You got it.
18: Now let's bring in AccuWeather meteorologist Jason Katerina for today's forecast. And Jason, kind of like rinse repeat today, right? Hot with a chance of rain?
20: Yeah, hot and sweaty and humid and chance of a stray thunderstorm this afternoon around South Florida, the high up to 90. Humid tonight, only 81. Rinse and repeat tomorrow. Thunderstorm in spots for the afternoon, but hotter, the high up to 95. Tampa, humid, stray thunderstorm today, the high 91, partly cloudy, humid tonight, only down to 80. Thunderstorm in a couple of spots tomorrow afternoon, the high of 94. Ryan?
18: All right, AccuWeather meteorologist Jason Katerina with us this morning. Jason, thanks so much. Coming up at 8:35, quick heads up, in about 20 minutes from now, we're going to talk to former Major League Soccer goalkeeper Jeff Adnella. We'll get his analysis of Team USA's loss last night to Belgium and the red card controversy. He's fantastic, so you want to be here for that. When we come back in a moment, Iran back at it, renewing attacks on ships in the Strait of Hormuz. Going to have that for you in 2 minutes here on The Ryan Gorman Show.
15: Pasco crash, State Road 54 westbound at Starkey Boulevard with lane blockage, and a crash at 19 at alternate 19 with lane blockage. 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
24: 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Tampa, Miami, and beyond. 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
18: So Iran has resumed attacks on ships trying to navigate the Strait of Hormuz. That was breaking news overnight. We went live to the Middle East earlier in the show and checked in with ABC News correspondent Jordana Miller for the latest. Here's what she had to say.
27: The Iranians appear to have attacked two cargo vessels that were in the Sea of Oman at the opening of the strait. And it comes as the Iranians are marking that week-long funeral procession for the Supreme Leader, Ayatollah Khamenei, who the United States and Israel killed, as you know, Ryan, in the opening day of Operation Epic Fury. And it's hard to tell what exactly the Iranians are doing. It could be that they are angry by the remarks of President Trump, who said, hey, we could just wipe out some of the leaders who are going to attend the funeral. The president continues to make threats. And according to the MOU that was signed between the United States and Iran, the threats are supposed to stop during this 60-day period of negotiations. And we saw the foreign minister, Agrachi, put out an email, a post this morning saying that the United States needs to honor its commitments and its signature and saying basically that threats are not supposed to be happening or that the Iranians may stop the talks. It's worth noting that during these funeral processions, Ryan, this week, there will be no negotiations between the United States and Israel and the United States and Iran.
18: If you want to check out the full conversation, we talked more about the fact the new Supreme Leader still not showing his face and why that might be and just how much activity are we seeing in the Strait of Hormuz? How many ships are making their way through? We're going to have the full conversation for you on the podcast when we're done. 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It almost feels like Iran saw, you know, we had the whole America 250 thing. We got the World Cup thing going on and maybe we weren't paying enough attention to them. And they're like, you know what? Let's fire some stuff
8: yeah,
18: at ships
8: exactly.
18: And get ourselves back in the headlines. And have you noticed? You've got a barrel of oil around $70 right now. Gas prices. I mean, they're not anywhere near their peak, but they're not down to $3 yet.
8: No, I mean, not at all. I want to see, what did I see this morning? Like $3.69,
18: yeah, the
8: I think
18: average,
8: is what I saw this morning.
18: The average for the state is $3.73, but talk about, remember that saying where rockets and feathers, like when oil prices go up, gas prices rocket up, and mm-hmm. then when oil prices come down, like a feather, they slow, that boy, that is 100%
8: so yeah.
18: accurate. When we come back, Democratic Maine Senate candidate Graham Platner responds to new sexual assault allegations. Dana has some of what he had to say in a moment right here on the Ryan Gorman Show.
15: Crash in Pasco, US 19 at alternate 19 with a couple of lanes blocked. and one at 34th Street North, southbound at 38th Avenue North. 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
1: 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This usually shows up as a management fee. It's usually a percentage on an annual basis. I say the average fee that somebody might pay would be around 1%. Now, that's an average. So if you have less money invested, then you're probably paying a little bit more. If you have more money invested, you probably pay a little bit less. But industry-wide, I'd say the fee to manage your portfolio probably averages somewhere between 0.5% and 1.5%, and 1% is obviously in the middle. So in other words, if you had $1 million invested with an advisor that was charging a 1% fee and you were paying that annually, you'd be paying $10,000 per year, or 1% of $1 million. Now, if your portfolio grew, let's say they helped you grow it from $1 million to $2 million, I'm doing simple math here, I realize. But if they did that, they would then be getting 1% on $2 million or $20,000 a year. And you have to ask yourself, do you like that type of relationship? Your advisor is making twice as much money, but now you have twice as much in your portfolio. And if that's the type of a relationship you're looking for, you might be interested in a fee-based relationship because the advisor has a vested interest in you doing well. And I would say if it's not working that way for you and you don't find that your advisor is helping you get higher rates of return net of their fee and or reducing risk over time, it's probably not a great relationship and you might want to shop around.
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8: 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Graham Plattner, the Democratic Senate nominee from Maine, is denying the sexual assault allegations made against him. A woman he dated off and on for 2 years told Politico that he showed up at her house drunk, uninvited, walked in, pinned her down on the couch and raped her back in 2021. And the woman shared emails between her and her therapist with Politico. And they also spoke to a man she dated and shared details of the assault with. So they've corroborated her story. He denied the allegations, saying any accusation that he did anything that wasn't consensual is false. He posted a video statement on social media yesterday, and here's some of what he said.
6: So, regardless of the inaccuracy of the reporting, but mindful of the political reality it will inflict, we are taking the time to reflect on the best path forward for the state that I love, the people that I love, the movement I belong to, and the goal of defeating Susan Collins.
5: Yeah, so Senator Chuck Schumer, Ruben Gallego, Ro Khanna, Elizabeth Warren, they have all pulled their endorsement, and many of them are also calling for him to drop out of this race.
18: The idea that Democrats can just keep taking mulligans, you know, it's hard to argue you're the pro-democracy party when you keep forcing out candidates who your voters picked. Like, you picked Graham Plattner, you backed him. You told everybody else they should get behind him, despite the fact that he had all kinds of allegations at the time, not to mention a Nazi tattoo.
5: Right. He had so many things against him already. All of the Reddit posts, yeah. All of the other accusations against him, the Kick app that he was on, right. the cheating on his wife or fiance or whatever she was, whole story.
18: It's unserious. And look, we're talking about Susan Collins here. All right. She's like the most moderate Republican. You're not talking about Mike Lee or Ted Cruz. All right. It's like take the L. You pick the wrong candidate. And if you can't support him, then get behind Susan Collins and move on instead of trying to get him to drop out. And then the voters, they ended up not having a say in who the nominee is going to be.
5: Right.
18: And doing it that way. It just it's happening too often with the Democrats. When we come back, we're going to get some analysis of Team USA's loss to Belgium and the red card controversy. Former Major League Soccer goalkeeper Jeff Antonella going to check in after your local news, traffic, and weather right here on the Ryan Gorman Show.
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14: It's 82 degrees. Good morning, I'm Chris Trankman. Your Tampa Bay forecast, mostly cloudy with afternoon thunderstorms and a high 93. Our top story at 8:31. The U.S. run in the World Cup is over, getting blown out by Belgium 4-1 in Seattle in the round of 16. While the tournament's over for the U.S., the controversy involving President Trump stepping in after a suspended American player got a red card remains a heated issue among other countries in the competition.
16: FIFA's president insists nothing untoward happened, claiming that when Trump called, quote, "I explained that there was an ongoing legal process involving FIFA's independent judicial bodies and that the case would be decided in due course by the competent bodies." The Belgian Soccer Federation says it was astonished by FIFA's U-turn, but its appeal against the decision was ruled inadmissible by FIFA. The federation then put out a statement saying it has told the U.S. it, quote, "contests the eligibility of the player."
14: Jonathan Hunt reporting.
3: President Trump's accounts for newborns now in effect.
12: Trump accounts, backed with a one-time $1,000 federal investment, are now operational, tied to the stock market like millions of retirement funds.
17: Those accounts will now begin to grow right along with our booming economy. And I really believe we're going to have the biggest boom of all right now. You haven't seen anything yet.
12: President Trump marked the occasion by ringing the opening bell of the New York Stock Exchange and NASDAQ. The accounts were established in the One Big Beautiful Bill and have drawn additional donations from dozens of corporations and business leaders. At the White House, Jared Halpern, Fox News.
3: The death toll in last month's Venezuela earthquakes continues to grow. More than 3,500 are dead. Some 18,000 people are homeless after the quakes. Cuba is trying to restore power after the nation's electric grid collapsed on Monday. The island nation's been experiencing blackouts and power outages for months because of the U.S. blockade that's cut off fuel supplies. Tampa Bay traffic and weather coming up. Next news update in 30 minutes. I'm Chris Trenkman, News Radio WFLA.
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23: Pasco crash with multiple lane blockage, US 19 at alternate 19. Appears to be north and southbound. Crash in St. Pete, 34th Street North, southbound after 38th Avenue North. And a heads up for some construction work on 4th Street North in both directions between Gandy Boulevard and 275, along with Ulmerton Road East and westbound between 49th Street North and Carolyn Parkway. I'm Pat Largo, News Radio, WFLA.
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29: We're starting out our Tuesday with some morning downpours possible along the coast. That onshore wind continues, bringing us those morning coastal showers that shift inland during the afternoon and then drying out through the evening. Temperatures will be hot and humid. We'll be in the low 90s with feels like temperatures well into the triple digits. Saharan dust moving in for the end of the work week, really limiting rain chances to just a 20 to 30% each day. We'll see those temperatures soaring as well. High temperatures will be in the mid and upper 90s. I'm Max Defender 8 meteorologist Amanda Holly.
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18: Back now here on the Ryan Gorman Show, and let's bring in former Major League Soccer goalkeeper Jeff Atnella is back with us. You can follow him on Instagram at Jeff_Atnella1. Jeff, really appreciate you taking a few minutes to come on with us this morning. I want to start, before we get to last night's match, I want to start with the Balogun red card controversy. Did he deserve to get a red card in the first place?
0: Good morning. No, I don't think he did. So I think that that was something that we had seen throughout the World Cup where that was not called a red, and sometimes there wasn't even a card involved at all. And there's something, you know, within soccer where, especially for a red card because the punishment is so harsh, that there needs to be intent. You know what I mean? It looks like the foul needs to have intent. And for me, there wasn't any intent in that. That was almost just like a situation where, unfortunately, that's where his foot ended up. And I think that there are a lot of people that would admit that that call was wrong. So again, you know, was it the right decision to switch it? That's the big question.
18: Yeah, it was manslaughter, not murder, essentially.
0: Right. Yeah, there you go. There you go. You're the first person. I've talked about this a lot. You're the first person to describe it that way. That's pretty good.
18: How unusual was it for FIFA to suspend the one-game ban on Balogun?
0: So there's history of them doing it before. I know that the most recent one they did that was Cristiano Ronaldo. But outside of that, I'm not sure, you know, how deep the history goes with it. The thing that I was surprised with is that FIFA rarely admits when they get something wrong. And for them to do it so late in the game and like so late in the process, close to game time, that was the one that really confused me. So I know that there is history of it. I'm just not sure, you know, how many times that it's happened in history, but that's not the first time.
18: Do you think, and again, we're joined by former Major League Soccer goalkeeper Jeff Atnella, do you think the controversy played a role in how the match went last night? Did it maybe fire up Belgium a bit more? Did it put more pressure on Team USA?
0: I do think it did. And, you know, to be honest with you, I think that it's a group of players that, you know, they want the world to love them in terms of soccer because that's something that they've been fighting for their whole life. And they immediately became the most hated team, and it had nothing to do with them on the field. So I do kind of think that that played a role in the mental side of the game and not being able to kind of lean into what was happening. So who knows, you know, psychologically, did it affect them? I kind of think it might have a little bit, but at the end of the day, like, the team just didn't show up to play the way that they needed to, and their star players didn't do what they needed to win a game like that. And it's, you know, as a U.S. soccer stan, it's pretty disappointing the way that this whole thing ended for them.
18: I thought they came out and they looked a bit unnerved, a bit nervous, maybe not quite ready for the moment. But then once they tied things up 1-1, boy, it really felt like momentum had shifted. And then 60 seconds later, Belgium scores. How big of a crushing blow is it when something like that happens?
0: Huge. I mean, it's massive. You know, you think about what the stadium must have sounded like. You think about the energy that the team had, knowing that they weren't playing very well at all, and then they were able to still be tied 1-1, and then just to turn around and get punched right back in the face, and then the stadium goes quiet. You know, those are the types of things that swing games. And, you know, whether or not they were switched on after the goal, there's a saying in soccer that the 5 minutes after a goal and the 5 minutes after a half or a game starts are the most important 5 minutes, because those are really when the momentum swings. And you look at the course of that game, you know, I think Belgium scored early. I think they scored in the eighth, so maybe it was a little bit after the fifth minute. But you look at the swings in the game, and it was right after kickoff, they scored. Right after USA scored, they scored. So they just never really had the opportunity to lean into any of that home field momentum or really settle themselves into the game, because Belgium just kept, you know, for lack of better terms, just punching them in the face.
18: It also seemed like, and we're joined by former Major League Soccer goalkeeper Jeff Atnella, it seemed like Belgium, when you put these two teams head-to-head, at least prior to the World Cup, they were considered the better team. Now, Team USA played, you know, really well, so the line had the betting line had it kind of even, but kind of hard to beat an opponent like that if you're Team USA, if your top players aren't playing at their best, and they clearly weren't last night.
0: Yeah, 100%. I mean, I said before the tournament, I think I even said on the show as well, that for me, in the eyes of the U.S., for the U.S. to show that they've made progress, they needed to win the group, they needed to knock somebody out that they're supposed to be in the round of 32, and then they need to beat a team that they're ranked lower than in the round of 16 to advance. And that was always going to be the big question mark, is was this team ready to take that next step, which I think a lot of people within U.S. soccer thought it was, because, you know, we have the players, we have the talent, but at the end of the day, you see the rest of the teams around the world. You can't make the mistakes that you made in that game. You can't have your star players not show up in that game and expect to have any type of different result. I don't think that Belgium did anything that blew anybody away. They're just a good team. And if you don't show up to play, if your best players aren't the best players on the field for your team in a game like that, you don't have a chance. And unfortunately for the U.S., you know, a bunch of guys chose the worst day to have a terrible game. And whether it was, you know, the moment, whether it was the mentality of, you know, whatever happened with the red card, I'm not sure. But it's just disappointing, because it's something that as a U.S. fan, we've seen a lot. And it just kind of felt like this year was going to be different with all the momentum that they had. But at the end of the day, you know, it's just kind of lather, rinse, repeat from the last World Cup.
18: Now, it is a pretty young team, and they'll be back in 2030. Do you think this experience overall, does it bode well for them to maybe take that next step in the next World Cup?
0: I don't know. I mean, I think it's kind of tough to say. I think that for some people it will. You know, you look up and down the roster, and a player like Freeman, he's only 21. I thought he was one of the better players on the field last night, and he's one of the youngest guys. You look at Tillman, you know, he's a young guy. I think he was one of the better players on the field last night. But as far as, you know, the guys that we're kind of used to seeing, the McKinneys, the Pulisic's, the Serginho Dests, I don't know that it does much for him, to be completely honest. Mm-hmm. I think that it's a moment that, you know, they kind of let it get past them. And this is a moment for them to really put the country and put soccer on their backs. And unfortunately, they just didn't play well. So I don't know that it's motivating for guys like that, but I think that for the younger core group of guys and maybe some guys that were sitting on the bench that were chomping at the bit to get in there, you know, maybe that's the experience that they needed to have. But as far as, you know, the group of players that everybody's used to seeing on the national team, I'm not sure that this does them any favors, to be completely honest.
18: Last question for you. We're joined by former Major League Soccer goalkeeper Jeff Antonella. Among the teams left, Argentina, Spain, still the favorites to potentially pull this off?
0: Yeah, for me, it's France. For me, it's France. I think that France has looked like the best team in the entire tournament. I know that they played a close game versus Paraguay in the last round, but if you watch the game, Paraguay literally tried to turn it into a fight. They just fouled France at every opportunity, played a ton of defense, and I don't think that there's going to be a lot of teams left in this tournament that want to go out that way. So in an open game, I favor France over pretty much anybody. But at the same time, you know, I just watched what England did down in Mexico and just earned a ton of respect for that English team. So I think that at this point, France is the top dog. But outside of France, I think it's a really wide open tournament. I mean, I could see Norway beating England. There's a lot of different wild cards, I think, still out there that could sway this thing. But if I was going to say, like, hey, if I had to put my life on the line for a team to win the World Cup, who's it going to be? My answer would be France, 10 times out of 10.
18: All right, Jeff Antonella. You can check him out on Instagram at Jeff_Antonella1, former Major League Soccer goalkeeper and USF Hall of Famer with us this morning. Jeff, really appreciate the time and insight. Thanks so much.
0: Of course, man. Thanks for having me on.
18: All right, when we come back in a moment, we've got more of your comments on some of the stuff that we covered on yesterday's show and this morning's show. We'll get to that next here on the Ryan Gorman Show.
23: Pasco crash 19 northbound at alternate 19. Two right-hand lanes are blocked. And a crash on State Road 54 westbound at Starkey Boulevard. 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
18: Earlier in the show, we were talking about a Trump International Beach Resort employee who was arrested. Police said she stole $6,500 in cash from a guest hotel room while the guest was attending a World Cup soccer match, and that cash was in the guest's black fanny pack.
21: Fanny pack. And fashionable.
18: I made some comments about fanny packs.
21: Belt bags.
18: Yeah.
21: You can call it a belt bag, too.
18: Yeah, I mean, give me a break. So we got a talk back from a listener in the Tampa Bay area who said this.
33: Hi, folks. I do wear a fanny pack on my waist because my cell phone has gotten heavier, my wallet, my keys, all my stuff. And since I've been taking the GLP-1 medicine, lost all this weight, my shorts fall off with my stuff in them, my hardware. So I do wear a fanny pack. I think it's a great idea. Somebody should have a man fanny pack.
18: I tell you what, these fanny pack companies, they should lean into that and say, hey, been on one of those GLP-1s, lose some weight, having
21: cancer
18: trouble carrying
21: down
18: all your stuff. Yeah, we've got just the product for you. The point that he makes that I think is correct, guys are at a disadvantage. You've got your purses where you can carry all your stuff.
21: Yeah, I have a really big purse.
18: Yeah, you've got, God only knows what's in that thing, where for for us, you know, keys, wallet, phone. I mean, let alone someone like me, I'd like to carry around some hand sanitizer with
21: right,
18: me
21: of course,
18: at
21: yes.
18: all times. Maybe some Lysol wipes, something like that.
21: That's why you can have a man purse.
18: Yeah. There's
21: some of the younger guys.
18: There's one person in this building who carries one.
21: Yeah,
18: a man purse.
21: But I think the younger men have made it fashionable because, yeah, why not?
18: I don't have the self-confidence to walk around with a man purse.
21: You could just strap it around your chest. Yeah, I think it would look good.
18: There was somebody who we used to work with who would carry a gun in the fanny pack that he wore all the time.
21: Oh, really?
18: Yeah, which I always thought was interesting because I felt like the fanny pack was more likely to get him into a confrontation where he would need the gun.
21: Need the gun, right. So he's going to try to beat him
18: up. Yeah, right. When we come back, we'll get to what you missed this morning and some of the stories to keep an eye on today. That's coming up next right here on The Ryan Gorman Show.
23: In Tampa, disabled 18-wheeler blocking two right-hand lanes on 275 northbound at Himes. Traffic back to the bridge. 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
0: Wrapping things up with the final few moments of the show here on this Tuesday morning. Earlier in the show, in the 5 o'clock hour, we talked to our aviation analyst, Jay Ratliff, after traveling to and from New York. I had some questions about airport security. Why do I still have to take my belt off and I have to take my shoes off?
5: Yeah, it doesn't really make any sense.
0: And why can I sit down at a restaurant after going through security and get handed a knife?
5: And a fork.
0: Yeah. I mean, didn't make a lot of sense to me.
5: You can't take water through.
0: Right,
5: but
0: no. So we talked to our aviation analyst, Jay Ratliff, about that. And we're going to have that for you on the podcast. Also, Royal Oaks, our legal analyst, we've got this preliminary hearing involving Charlie Kirk's alleged assassin. It continues today. What's going on with the case? Royal kind of broke all of that down for us. So we're going to have that for you on the podcast. And Team USA's loss, my big World Cup takeaway, some great analysis from former Major League Soccer goalkeeper Jeff Antonella. All of that's going to be in the podcast as well. Just search for Ryan Gorman Show on your iHeartRadio app or wherever you listen to podcasts. Real quick, some breaking news right now here at the end of the show. Natalie Rodriguez from our newsroom has been shooting me this info. Andrew Gillum, the former Democratic nominee for Florida governor, arrested last week in Alabama on drug offense charges.
5: Oh.
0: And there's a mugshot that TMZ has gotten. So the downfall for Andrew Gillum continues. We'll, of course, have that story for you. Also, all the latest on the NATO summit tomorrow morning. Big thanks to James Berlander and Brianna Torres for their great work on the show. And we'll be back first thing tomorrow morning here on WIOD in South Florida, WFLA in the Tampa Bay area, and everywhere on your iHeartRadio app. Have a great rest of your day.
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2: 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This isn't an offer because

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5: Good morning, I'm Chris Trankman. Your Tampa Bay forecast, mostly cloudy with afternoon thunderstorms, I-93. Traffic and your complete forecast from Channel 8 meteorologist Amanda Holly coming up. Our top story, two people in Pasco County are struck by lightning. And a toppled tree kills a man in Wesley Chapel. It was part of severe storms in the area. The first lightning strike happened on Palmillo Circle in the Lake Jovita Golf and Country Club. The second happened 30 minutes later, just a few miles away. Both victims were hospitalized. Meanwhile, a tree fell down on a home on Brisk Drive.
6: They came out with a big saw. So I say, oh my God, maybe a tree or something. And now that I see the house is awful, I mean, it's completely destroyed.
5: This woman telling News Channel 8 rescue crews pulled a person from the crushed home, but they did not survive. Lakeland City Commissioners are the latest to take up the question of a 12-month moratorium on large data centers. The city was supposed to hold a public hearing, but the required legal notice was not published in the ledger. Nonetheless, commissioners acknowledged the large number of people who showed up to comment. Among them, Polk County Republican Party Chair Sam Romaine.
7: Keep going. Get this done. Pass the moratorium. Take your time. Write good rules. 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And please ensure that these AI companies play on Lakeland's terms or not at all.
5: Because the legal notice was not published ahead of the meeting, public hearings have been rescheduled to July 20th and August 3rd. The former treasurer of the Sarasota Little League found guilty of stealing more than $200,000 from the league's coffers over a three-year period and has been sentenced to 1 year behind bars. Anasa Turner also has to repay more than $176,000, and the first payment of $88,000 has to be in the bank by 5 p.m. on Wednesday. Alexis Mininghouse is the league's president.
8: It took over about 3 years to commit the crime. We thought that 12 months may have been a little light, but if he felt that was fair, then we'll agree with what he thought.
5: Turner will also serve 25 years probation once she's completed her prison sentence. Work continues on what Tampa's mayor calls one of the most impactful projects the city has undertaken. Mayor Jane Castor shared an update on the West Riverwalk extension. Pedestrian bridges will help create the 12-mile-plus pathway connecting the west side of the Hillsborough River directly to the heart of the city. Tampa Bay traffic and weather coming up. Next news update in 30 minutes. I'm Chris Trankman, News Radio WFLA.
4: This is a Bloomberg Money Minute. Microsoft's Xbox plans to eliminate 3,200 jobs over the next year in a massive reorganization of the struggling gaming division. The goal is to streamline the business and invest in bigger projects. Despite making big investments, including the $69 billion purchase of Activision Blizzard in 2023, Xbox has struggled to release hit games and has seen hardware sales decline. Checking on the markets this morning, Wall Street is focused on blowout earnings from Samsung. Quarterly profit at the world's largest memory chip maker surged 19-fold on booming artificial intelligence demand. However, some investors were expecting even more. That's sending S&P futures lower in trading. And Toyota is moving production of its popular Tacoma mid-sized truck from a plant in Mexico to Texas. The carmaker will invest $3.6 billion to expand the facility in San Antonio and add 2,000 new jobs by 2030. Courtney Donahoe, Bloomberg Radio.
9: Disabled 18-wheeler in Tampa, 275 northbound at Himes. That's got two right-hand lanes are blocked. You just got bumper-to-bumper traffic back to the bridge. And a crash with lane blockage in Pasco, 19 northbound at alternate 19. 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
10: We're starting out our Tuesday with some morning downpours possible along the coast. That onshore wind continues, bringing us those morning coastal showers that shift inland during the afternoon and then drying out through the evening. Temperatures will be hot and humid. We'll be in the low 90s with feels like temperatures well into the triple digits. Saharan dust moving in for the end of the work week, really limiting rain chances to just a 20 to 30% each day. We'll see those temperatures soaring as well. High temperatures will be in the mid and upper 90s. I'm Max Defender 8 meteorologist Amanda Holly.
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4: Good morning, I'm Chris Trankman. Your Tampa Bay forecast. Mostly cloudy with afternoon thunderstorms and a high 93. Traffic and your complete forecast from Channel 8 meteorologist Amanda Holly coming up. Our top story. A pair of lightning strikes in Pasco County sends two people to the hospital. A man on the 13,000 block of Palmilla Circle in the Lake Javita Golf and Country Club was seriously hurt. First responders were doing CPR before he was transported. A second person suffered injuries from a lightning strike just a few miles away.
5: Scary. You know, that's scary. You know, the lightning or whatever, that's scary, you know. And I want to, you know, everybody be okay.
4: Katina Washington lives nearby and watched these severe storms bring lightning and heavy downpours. Fire rescue sent the second victim to the hospital out of an abundance of caution. Meanwhile, one person's dead after a tree collapsed on a home in Pasco County. The sheriff's office says the tree fell on the home on Brisk Drive in Wesley Chapel. One person inside died at the scene. No one else was hurt. Lakeland City Commission is the latest to take up the issue of a 12-month moratorium on AI data centers. Although no vote was taken, commissioners did open up the floor for public comment. Spike Poma is with the Polk Democratic Socialists and was among those urging approval of the moratorium.
6: I'm sure that we can all agree that these facilities' lack of transparency is concerning, to say the least. NDAs are signed, information hidden, and we suffer the consequences as residents right next door.
4: Because the required legal notice was not published in the ledger ahead of the meeting, public hearings have been rescheduled to July 20th and August 3rd. Representative Ana Paulina Luna wants Congress to take a closer look at the Patriot Front organization. The Republican from Pinellas County made the request after the group's large Independence Day weekend march through Washington, D.C. The march drew hundreds of participants and renewed attention on one of the nation's most visible white nationalist organizations. For the second time in about a week, a young child is dead in Broward County after being left in a hot car.
7: Houndale Beach police detectives say a babysitter left the two-year-old in a car, and by the time the mistake was realized, it was too late. No word if charges will be filed. Last week, an 18-month-old was found dead in an SUV in Plantation after his father apparently forgot to drop him off at daycare. AAA's Megan Cooper says as we hit the peak of the summer, it's a good reminder to make sure kids can't get to keys and lock themselves in.
8: It's unknown that the child is in the vehicle. So if they run into those issues, there's little to no help for them.
7: Kids in Cars safety reports four children in Florida have died since March in hot cars. Eric Rodriguez, News Radio, WFLA.
4: A targeted ambush turns deadly in Miramar in South Florida involving a Lamborghini. Police have launched a homicide investigation. It follows the death of 21-year-old social media influencer Brianna Johnson. She was inside a green Lamborghini SUV when a gunman opened fire on Sunshine Boulevard, causing the vehicle to crash into a home. A resident tells NBC6 she heard screaming.
9: Somebody called the police. I saw someone being wheeled to the ambulance and someone was on the ground.
4: Detectives actively hunting for a white BMW linked to the shooting. If you're not registered to vote, the clock is ticking. Eligible voters have until July 20th to register to vote in the primary on August 18th. You can request a mail-in ballot by August 6th. Early primary voting runs from August 3rd to the 16th. Tampa Bay traffic and weather coming up. Next news update in 30 minutes. I'm Chris Trankman, News Radio WFLA.
10: 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Still a mess on the interstate, northbound 275 Center Lane and right lane block north of Del Mabry, right at Himes with a disabled semi. Still no sight of a tow truck to pull it out of the way. 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
11: We're starting out our Tuesday with some morning downpours possible along the coast. That onshore wind continues, bringing us those morning coastal showers that shift inland during the afternoon and then drying out through the evening. Temperatures will be hot and humid. We'll be in the low 90s with feels like temperatures well into the triple digits. Saharan dust moving in for the end of the work week, really limiting rain chances to just a 20 to 30% each day. We'll see those temperatures soaring as well. High temperatures will be in the mid and upper 90s. I'm Max Defender 8 meteorologist Amanda Holly.
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0: Oh, to see it, look at the lower left-hand corner. You will see a man's handprint, this giant print of a hand, okay? And they went back and they were trying to find out when that print was done, and they look in pictures and they can't see it until about 1924. It's not there in like 1919 or 1920 in a photo, and then the first time it appears is 1924. Well, between 20 and 24, it was at the State Department, just hanging out open, okay? This is why you can't see and read any of the words, because it was just open to the open air. And they put it in the smoking room. So, preservation's changed a little bit. So they put it in the smoking room, and it's open, and they think that somebody just came up to it, and they were like, you know, smoking and drinking at the State Department, like, this document is great, and just put his hand on it. And now, if you go to the National Archives, you see whoever that did that, you see their whole handprint on the lower left-hand corner, the bottom corner of the Declaration of Independence. I hope that he was drunk enough so when he lifted his hand, he didn't see the print and go, oh, crap. Shh. Don't tell anybody it was me.
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6: Good morning, I'm Chris Trankman. Your Tampa Bay forecast, mostly cloudy with afternoon thunderstorms. High 93. Traffic.

0: Again, your complete forecast from Channel 8 meteorologist Amanda Holly coming up. Our top story. Two people in Pasco County are struck by lightning, and a toppled tree kills a man in Wesley Chapel. It was part of severe storms in the area. The first lightning strike happened on Palmillo Circle in the Lake Jovita Golf and Country Club. The second happened 30 minutes later, just a few miles away. Both victims were hospitalized. Meanwhile, a tree fell down on a home on Brisk Drive.
1: They came out with a big saw. So I say, oh my God, maybe a tree or something. And now that I see the house is awful. I mean, it's completely destroyed.
0: This woman telling News Channel 8 rescue crews pulled a person from the crushed home, but they did not survive. The search for a missing scuba divers had a sad end in Pinellas County. The body of Leanne Faye Sellers was found Sunday in the water off Treasure Island Beach. Fire Rescue says the 41-year-old went diving alone on Friday and never returned. No word how she died. Lakeland City Commissioners are the latest to take up the question of a 12-month moratorium on large data centers. The city was supposed to hold a public hearing, but the required legal notice was not published in the ledger. Nonetheless, commissioners acknowledged the large number of people who showed up to comment. Among them, Polk County Republican Party Chair Sam Romaine.
2: Keep going. Get this done. Pass the moratorium. Take your time. Write good rules. 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And please ensure that these AI companies play on Lakeland's terms or not at all.
0: Because the legal notice was not published ahead of the meeting, public hearings have been rescheduled to July 20th and August 3rd. The former treasurer of the Sarasota Little League found guilty of stealing more than $200,000 from the league's coffers over a three-year period and has been sentenced to 1 year behind bars. Anasa Turner also has to repay more than $176,000, and the first payment of $88,000 has to be in the bank by 5 p.m. on Wednesday. Alexis Mininghouse is the league's president.
3: It took over about 3 years to commit the crime. We thought that 12 months may have been a little light, but if he felt that was fair, then we'll agree with what he thought.
0: Turner will also serve 25 years probation once she's completed her prison sentence. Two toddler tragedies in about a week in Broward County both died after being left in hot cars. Hallandale Beach police detectives say a babysitter left the two-year-old in a car over the weekend. Last week, a father went to pick up his 18-month-old at daycare, soon realizing he left the child in the car earlier in the day.
4: It's very important for us to check the back seat, be cognizant of what we're doing, whether we have a child. Sometimes a child falls asleep and we're not aware that the child is in the back seat.
0: Grace Marriott of Hallandale Beach tells NBC6 it's a good idea to leave an important item like a phone or purse in the back so you're forced to check the back seat. So far, no charges filed in either case. Work continues on what Tampa's mayor calls one of the most impactful projects the city has undertaken. Mayor Jane Castor shared an update on the West Riverwalk extension. Pedestrian bridges will help create the 12-mile-plus pathway connecting the west side of the Hillsborough River directly to the heart of the city. Tampa Bay traffic and weather coming up. Next news update in 30 minutes. I'm Chris Trankman, News Radio WFLA.
5: Looking at a stop-and-go ride this morning northbound on 275 due to a disabled truck currently blocking at least two right lanes on the interstate near the Himes Avenue exit. I-4 is still backed up westbound between the Salmon Connector and 275. 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
6: We're starting out our Tuesday with some morning downpours possible along the coast. That onshore wind continues, bringing us those morning coastal showers that shift inland during the afternoon and then drying out through the evening. Temperatures will be hot and humid. We'll be in the low 90s with feels like temperatures well into the triple digits. Saharan dust moving in for the end of the work week, really limiting rain chances to just a 20 to 30% each day. We'll see those temperatures soaring as well. High temperatures will be in the mid and upper 90s. I'm Max Defender 8 meteorologist Amanda Holly.
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0: I won't make any of them because that's tragic if that is indeed true. Here's what I don't like. This has apparently been going on for 3 weeks, and there's all kinds of stuff, and we'll talk about it tomorrow if we can get some more information. But I have to tell you, everybody in the GOP, shame on you. Shame on you. You should be pressuring for more. How can we spend 4 years saying, what's the condition of Joe Biden? What is the condition? Is he even fit? Is he? And we're now 3 weeks into this, and we don't know about Mitch McConnell, a sitting senator. I mean, we should have known what his condition was long ago. These guys have got to retire. I'm sorry. I don't have a, I'm not an ageist, but there comes a point. Get the hell out. And do the, are these families only about politics? Shameful.
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0: 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President John F. Kennedy once said, Israel is not created in order to disappear. 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
4: Guaranteed human.
5: Thunderstorms, 90 degrees. I'm Reed Shepherd, our top story. Lightning strikes send two people to the hospital as thunderstorms rolled across Pasco County on Monday.
6: The lightning bolts struck within a couple of miles of each other. One man was seriously injured and was unconscious when paramedics arrived. The second victim was not hit directly, but was still hurt. Katina Washington saw the severe weather.
7: Scary. You know, that's scary. You know, the lightning or whatever, that's scary, you know. And I wanted, you know, everybody to be okay.
6: Even staying indoors may not be entirely safe. A person was killed when a tree fell on their home in Wesley Chapel during the storm.

0: Frankman, Tampa.
1: A one-time rising star in the Democratic Party is in jail in Alabama facing drug charges. Police in the town of Daphne arrested Andrew Gillum on multiple counts, including possession of dangerous drugs and marijuana. It was in March 2020 when Gillum's political career first imploded after police found him heavily inebriated inside a room at an upscale South Beach hotel where paramedics were treating another man for a suspected crystal meth overdose. While Gillum escaped criminal charges in that and beat later federal corruption charges, this new Alabama arrest marks a stark legal downturn for the former Tallahassee mayor and gubernatorial candidate. Cuba is working to get the lights back on after the nation's electric grid collapsed on Monday, Michael Kastner reports.
2: The island nation has been experiencing blackouts and power outages for months because of a U.S. blockade that's cut off fuel supplies, part of Washington's effort to effect regime change. By late Monday, the grid operator was able to restore some electricity to a few hospitals and food production facilities, but only about 1% of the power to Havana. I'm Michael Kastner.
1: As construction on Tampa's West Riverwalk extension continues, Mayor Jane Kastner and city engineers provided an update on the work on the pedestrian bridges and support structures. Kastner says work started in May to install nearly 70 shafts to support three overwater pedestrian bridges at Platt Street, Broreen Street, and at Tony Janus Park.
3: The west side of the Riverwalk expansion will be approximately 3 miles long, but when completed, it is going to be a 12-mile loop that is going to connect neighborhoods all over our city.
1: Project is about 20% complete and should wrap up by next year. If you're not registered to vote, the clock is ticking. Eligible voters have until July 20th to register to vote in the August 18th primary. You can request a mail-in ballot by August 6th. Early voting runs from August 3rd to August 16th. The general election is November 3rd. Tampa Bay traffic and weather moments away. Our next news update in 30 minutes. I'm Reed Shepard, News Radio, WFLA.
4: This is a Bloomberg Money Minute. Despite an interim peace deal between the U.S. and Iran, a Qatari tanker carrying liquefied natural gas was hit by a projectile, and a Saudi oil tanker suffered damage while exiting the Strait of Hormuz today, ramping up tensions in the region. Now, that's got oil about 2.5% higher this hour, back above $70 a barrel, while on Wall Street, stocks are lower today. That's after blowout earnings from South Korea's Samsung Electronics, profit surging 19% higher last quarter. The only problem, investors wanted even better results from the world's biggest memory chip maker, sending shares of Samsung plunging in Seoul, and that's weighing on the U.S. markets. Right now, we have the Dow down about a third of a percent, the tech-heavy NASDAQ nearly 1.5% lower, and the S&P's down 0.2%. And enjoy that morning coffee, because it may cost a lot more pretty soon. Arabica coffee bean futures saw their biggest single-day gain in 26 years yesterday on worries about El Nino's impact on Brazil's crops. Tom Busby, Bloomberg Radio.
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6: Still looking at some heavy traffic westbound on I-4 today for those traveling between the Selman Connector and 275. 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
7: We're starting out our Tuesday with some morning downpours possible along the coast. That onshore wind continues, bringing us those morning coastal showers that shift inland during the afternoon and then drying out through the evening. Temperatures will be hot and humid. We'll be in the low 90s with feels like temperatures well into the triple digits. Saharan dust moving in for the end of the work week, really limiting rain chances to just a 20 to 30% each day. We'll see those temperatures soaring as well. High temperatures will be in the mid and upper 90s. I'm Max Defender 8 meteorologist. Amanda Holly.
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0: 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We'll continue to break down the latest in Maine. Probably get some of your great talkbacks on the U.S. collapsing, the analogies that you have there. All that and more coming your way as we roll into Hour 2.
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8: Guaranteed human.
9: Partly sunny, 90 degrees. I'm Reed Shepherd. Our top story. Power is off in Cuba following the catastrophic collapse of its national power grid, leaving millions of people in the dark. Cuba expert Dr. Andy Gomez says Cuba is trying to blame the U.S. oil blockades, but this is because of the dilapidated system.
10: This has got nothing to do with the United States. I mean, they claim it's the lack of oil. I say that putting oil on these plants is getting to the point that it's dangerous.
9: This marks the third blackout on the communist island in 6 months. Power has been restored to over 30% of Havana, including 43 medical centers and 9 water distribution installations. The United States World Cup run is over with star striker Phelan Balogun's one-match ban reversed. The team still crashed out of the round of 16 with a 4-1 loss against Belgium from Seattle on Monday. The U.S. still hasn't made the quarterfinals of the World World Cup since 2002. The round of 16 wraps up today when Argentina and Egypt clash from Atlanta.

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8: Skies are clearing, 90 degrees. I'm Reed Shepherd, our top story. President Trump says he's been disappointed with NATO, expressing frustration with the alliance for not assisting the U.S. in the war with Iran. NBC's Alice Barr reports Trump spoke alongside the Turkish president in Ankara, where he is attending a 2-day NATO summit.
9: President Trump also saying the U.S. will drop sanctions on Turkey and may lift a ban on selling them F-35 fighter jets.
10: It's certainly something we will consider.
9: That ban started in the first Trump term when Turkey bought an air defense system from Russia.
8: The summit kicked off today with the Russia-Ukraine war expected to be in sharp focus. Trump is scheduled to meet with Ukrainian President Volodymyr Zelensky on the sidelines of the event tomorrow. Said he's already spoken with Russian President Vladimir Putin. Week-long hearing in the Charlie Kirk murder case in Utah is back underway. Prosecutors on Monday started presenting evidence against Tyler Robinson, with the judge set to decide whether there is enough against him to proceed to trial. Hearing marks the first time the conservative activist's widow, Erica Kirk, and his parents have been in the same room with the man accused of killing him. Lightning strikes send 2 people to the hospital as thunderstorms rolled across Pasco County on Monday.
11: The lightning bolts struck within a couple of miles of each other. One man was seriously injured and was unconscious when paramedics arrived. The second victim was not hit directly, but was still hurt. Katina Washington saw the severe weather.
12: Scary, you know, that's scary. You know, the lightning or whatever, that's scary, you know. And I wanted, you know, everybody to be okay.
11: Even staying indoors may not be entirely safe. A person was killed when a tree fell on their home in Wesley Chapel during the storm. Chris Trankman, News Radio WFLA.
8: As construction on Tampa's west

0: West Riverwalk extension continues. Mayor Jane Castor and city engineers provided an update on the work on the pedestrian bridges and support structures. Castor says work started in May to install nearly 70 shafts to support three overwater pedestrian bridges at Platt Street, Broran Street, and at Tony Janus Park.
1: The west side of the Riverwalk expansion will be approximately 3 miles long, but when completed, it is going to be a 12-mile loop that is going to connect neighborhoods all over our city.
0: Project's about 20% complete and should wrap up by next year. The Tampa Police Department has confirmed that six people, five of them teens, were arrested after fireworks were set off following Saturday's Liberty by the Bay celebration at Julian B. Lane Riverfront Park. No one was hurt, but this woman was working at the Tampa Pizza Company when it all started.
2: Everyone was outside eating, and then all of a sudden you just heard like a boom. It wasn't even like a normal firecracker. It was just one that they were shooting towards this way, and you could see it like off the reflection right through the window.
0: A Tampa man tells News Channel 8 this was not how he imagined celebrating America's 250th birthday. He said what was concerning was when the fireworks were thrown into the crowd. Witnesses say the police response was very quick. Former Tallahassee mayor and 2018 Democratic nominee for governor Andrew Gillum is facing new charges following his arrest last week in Alabama. Jail records indicate Gillum was arrested on charges of possessing dangerous drugs, drug paraphernalia, and marijuana before being released the next day. Gillum narrowly lost the 2018 governor's race to Ron DeSantis and has faced several legal and public controversies since leaving office. Tampa Bay traffic and weather moments away. Our next news update in 30 minutes. I'm Reed Shepard, News Radio, WFLA.
3: Back up on the exit ramp in Tampa from southbound 275 to eastbound I-4. Serious accident on westbound Hillsborough Avenue before Orient Road and in Lakeland on Lakeland Highlands Road at Clubhouse Road. 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
4: Scattered showers and storms will continue to drift their way east and inland for the rest of your Tuesday. Highs are near normal this afternoon, feeling more like the triple digits. And we rinse and repeat into your Wednesday, although tracking a lower chance of rain, only a 30% chance of some isolated showers and storms starting along the coast in the morning, drifting their way inland throughout the afternoon and evening Wednesday. Highs then, as a result, get hotter. 94 in the forecast for your Wednesday afternoon, working our way towards near record heat for the end of the work week. I'm XFN Rate meteorologist Juliana Mejia.
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10: Cuba is in the dark after a catastrophic collapse of its national power grid, leaving millions of people without power.
11: This marks the third blackout on the communist island in 6 months. Cuba expert Dr. Andy Gomez says Cuba's trying to blame U.S. oil blockades, but this is because of the dilapidated grid.
12: I'm told they're actually making candles in part of Cuba, so they've gone back now to the Middle Ages. It's fascinating because when you go to Google Earth at night, Cuba's dark.
11: He says this will continue if the system isn't updated, which he's not expecting since it's a $10 billion fix. Power's been restored to over 30% of Havana, including 43 medical centers and 9 water distribution installations. Wendy Grossman, Miami.
10: A thick plume of Saharan dust is expected to blanket South Florida by tomorrow, and with it, temperatures will continue to rise. National Weather Service meteorologist Will Redmond says, in general, rain chances will drop, but
13: when it rains, there can be evaporative cooling that rushes to the ground, so it can produce severe wind, generally not hail.
10: Temperatures could even reach upper 90s into early next week. He anticipates heat advisories could become excessive heat warnings in the coming days in Miami-Dade and Broward. It's the end of the line for DOGE, both federally and in Florida, with the state estimating the program saved taxpayers $215 billion. Barry University political science professor Dr. Sean Foreman says Florida has outperformed the federal government on Trump's own policies.
14: So that's one of the reasons why other states have been looking to Florida as an example. It has policies like DOGE and SAVE in place and working effectively, even though they can't get them done nationally.
10: While Trump's SAVE Act has stalled in Congress, Florida's SAVE Act, which tightens proof of citizenship for voter registration, goes into effect in 2027 after the midterms. With Florida's News, I'm Reed Shepard.
15: Hillsborough County accident, northbound U.S. 41 after Valroy Road, Pinellas, 15th Avenue South at 16th Street. And in Lakeland, a crash at Lakeland Highlands Road and Clubhouse Road, and another at Sleepy Hill Road and Kathleen Road. But the interstates and Bay Bridges look pretty good with no major delays on I-275 through Tampa, St. Pete, over the Howard Franklin, or Sunshine Skyway Bridges. Amy Snyder, News Radio, WFLA.
16: Scattered showers and storms will continue to drift their way east and inland for the rest of your Tuesday. Highs are near normal this afternoon, feeling more like the triple digits. And we rinse and repeat into your Wednesday, although

0: tracking a lower chance of rain, only a 30% chance of some isolated showers and storms starting along the coast in the morning, drifting their way inland throughout the afternoon and evening Wednesday. Highs then, as a result, get hotter. 94 in the forecast for your Wednesday afternoon, working our way towards near record heat for the end of the work week. I'm XFN Rate meteorologist Juliana Mejia.
1: The defense tried to block it on Lisa Brady, Fox News, but a judge in Utah allowing a video compilation played by prosecutors who say it shows the movements of accused assassin Tyler Robinson on the day Charlie Kirk was killed in Utah.
2: Lead investigator David Hull testified the footage was compiled from a number of surveillance cameras on September 10th, exactly 300 days ago today.
1: Fox's Claudia Cowan at the courthouse in Provo, where it's day two of a preliminary hearing.
2: As the video played on a courtroom monitor, Hull described how a car believed to belong to Robinson entered a parking structure. Then a figure matching Robinson's description walked to the amphitheater where Charlie Kirk was set to speak and allegedly interacted with Turning Point USA representatives. Video also captured the suspected gunman on the roof of a nearby building, getting into a sniper position on the corner.
1: The man in the video is wearing shorts at first, then later in long pants and walking with a limp. Prosecutors believe Robinson hid the rifle down a pant leg. The defense challenging ballistics and DNA evidence. New York City fire officials investigating reports of falling bricks find support columns buckling at a building under renovation on the east side of Midtown Manhattan, immediately evacuating the surrounding area.
3: So far, all workers in the building that is being converted from commercial to residential use are accounted for. Until more equipment arrives, FDNY Department Chief John Esposito said they're prepared for the worst.
4: The building has continued to move since we've been on the scene. We have a frozen zone and a collapse zone set up.
3: Drones are also assessing conditions until engineers can get in and find out what caused the buckling.
1: Fox's Gernot Scott just getting reports in Maine that former state Senate President Troy Jackson has filed paperwork that could lead to a U.S. Senate run. This is Graham Platner, who won a Democratic primary in June despite multiple controversies, is now facing growing calls to step aside after an ex-girlfriend accused him of rape, which he denies. America's listening to Fox News.
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6: Guaranteed human.
7: Former Florida gubernatorial candidate and ex-Tallahassee Mayor Andrew Gillum is charged with possession of dangerous drugs and marijuana. Back in March 2020, police found him heavily inebriated at a South Beach hotel where paramedics were treating another man for a suspected crystal meth overdose. If you're not registered to vote, the clock is ticking. Eligible voters have 13 days until July 20th to register to vote in the primary August 18th. Early primary voting runs from August 3rd through August 16th. And Florida mirrors the Trump administration with emphasis on government efficiency and election integrity.
8: Florida's DOGE powers ended July 1st with the national program shutting down July 4th. Political expert Dr. Sean Foreman calls Florida's version of DOGE, known as FAFO, successful.
9: It seems to have really shaken up local governments and forced them to deal with the reckoning that government needs to be more efficient. It goes along with the proposal to reduce property taxes.
8: The property tax amendment is on the November ballot, while Trump's SAVE Act is stalled in Congress. Florida's SAVE Act, which tightens proof of citizenship for voter registration, goes into effect in 2027 after the midterms. I'm Karen Curtis.
7: And lightning strikes send two people to the hospital as thunderstorms roll through Pasco County.
10: The lightning bolts struck within a couple of miles of each other. One man was seriously injured and was unconscious when paramedics arrived. The second victim was not hit directly, but was still hurt. Katina Washington saw the severe weather.
11: Scary, you know, that's scary. You know, the lightning or whatever, that's scary, you know. And I want to, you know, everybody to be okay.
10: Even staying indoors may not be entirely safe. A person was killed when a tree fell on their home in Wesley Chapel during the storm.
7: That's correspondent Chris Trenkman. Florida Lottery says tonight's Mega Millions jackpot has officially skyrocketed to $576 million. With Florida's News, I'm Al Lewis.
12: Brandon crash on eastbound Brandon Boulevard, State Road 60 at Lakewood Drive has two left lanes blocked. There's stop traffic from I-75, 13-minute delays. Construction in Tampa on the westbound Courtney Campbell Causeway, State Road 60 at Rocky Point Drive, right lane blocked. And then eastbound State Road 60, Courtney Campbell Causeway at Rocky Point, right turn lane blocked. Amy Snyder, News Radio, WFLA.
13: It's been a nice start to our Tuesday with a few showers and storms close to our coastline that have moved inland. Most of us are dry, still a possibility of an isolated shower or two through the course of our evening. Our temperatures not as hot, thankfully, because of the cloud cover and some of the showers we saw. So most areas in the 80s, some spots in the lower 90s as we head into the evening hours. Our temperatures will hold steady in the 80s, waking up to morning lows in the upper 70s and low 80s as we head into our Wednesday morning. It's going to be another hot day with afternoon highs in the mid-90s and about a 40% chance of showers and storms. I'm Max Defender 8 meteorologist Zuleika Soler.
14: consequences for Iran. I'm Lisa Brady, Fox News. The U.S. Treasury revoking a license that had temporarily authorized the sale of Iranian oil. This after three more commercial

0: Commercial ships were hit by projectiles in the Strait of Hormuz, including a Qatari tanker.
1: That tanker was defying the Iranian order to follow their route instead of traveling the Omani route backed by the United States. A warning went out over the radio. It was ignored, and the tanker was hit by an unidentified projectile.
0: Fox's Mike Tobin in Tel Aviv. Iran has not directly claimed responsibility. Previous attacks have led to U.S. strikes and Iran attacks on neighboring countries. Right now, talks between the U.S. and Iran are on hold during a funeral for the slain Supreme Leader. And President Trump is in Turkey for a NATO summit. A federal judge just blocking the Trump administration from getting contact information for 2020 election workers in Georgia. The judge ruling the Justice Department subpoena is unreasonable. Evacuations in New York City around a high-rise under renovation where bricks are falling and support columns bending.
2: Investigators are now focused on one key question. What caused those support columns to start buckling? Until engineers can determine the building is structurally sound, this section of Midtown East is expected to remain partially closed.
0: Fox's CB Cotton. New Jersey Governor Mikey Sherrill visiting a BJ's wholesale club store where the roof collapsed during storms yesterday that also caused flooding, downed trees, and power outages around the region. Sherrill urging people to report damage to the state's Office of Emergency Management.
3: Some of the applications we'll have for federal assistance will be very technical, so we want everyone to report those damages so we can calculate them.
0: The storms followed a heat wave now blamed for deaths in multiple states, including more than 20 in New Jersey. A retreat on Wall Street, the Dow down 131 at the bell. 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
4: Kevin Steele and Governor DeSantis, together they delivered the toughest immigration laws in America. Steele delivered proof of citizenship to vote. Steele delivered lower taxes, parental rights, law and order. Steele and DeSantis got it done. 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And Kevin Steele helped build it. Steel-spined, never bending, bowing or breaking to the radical left lunatics. Now Steele takes that fight to Washington to deliver for President Trump again. Steele and DeSantis fought for Florida. Send Steele to Washington to deliver for Trump. 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Lower prices. Strong as steel. Forged with DeSantis. Delivering for Trump. 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
5: I'm Kevin Steele, and I approve this message.
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2: Former nominee for Governor Andrew Gillum facing new charges following his arrest in Alabama. He's charged with possession of dangerous drugs, marijuana, and drug paraphernalia. And it's the end of the line for DOGE, both federally and in Florida, with the state estimating the program saved taxpayers $215 billion. Barry University political science professor Dr. Sean Foreman says Florida has outperformed the federal government on President Trump's own policies.
3: So that's one of the reasons why other states have been looking to Florida as an example. It has policies like DOGE and SAVE in place, even though they can't get them done nationally.
2: Trump's SAVE Act is stalled in Congress, but Florida's SAVE Act, which tightens proof of citizenship for voter registration, goes into effect in 2027 after the midterms. New Wallet Up study ranks Jacksonville Florida's most stressed city and 37th most stressed city in the nation. With Florida's News, I'm Al Lewis.
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10: It's been a nice start to our Tuesday with a few showers and storms close to our coastline that have moved inland. Most of us are dry, still a possibility of an isolated shower or two through the course of our evening. Our temperatures not as hot, thankfully, because of the cloud cover and some of the showers we saw. So most areas in the 80s, some spots in the lower 90s as we head into the evening hours. Our temperatures will hold steady in the 80s, waking up to morning lows in the upper 70s and low 80s as we head into our Wednesday morning. It's going to be another hot day with afternoon highs in the mid-90s and about a 40% chance of showers and storms. I'm Axe Defender 8 meteorologist Zuleika Soler.
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12: News. I'm John Saucier. President Trump hanging out with the Turkish president ahead of the NATO summit this week, thanking Tayyip Erdogan for welcoming him and emphasized the relationship between the two countries.
13: Right from the beginning, good chemistry. We've had a very special relationship. Turkey has become, under the president, a very powerful country militarily.
12: The White House may drop sanctions that were put in place against Turkey after they purchased Russian air defenses. The state of New Jersey suffering severe flooding in Camden. Governor Mikey Sherrill compared this flooding to the impact of Hurricane Sandy.
14: There were several pockets of flash flooding across the state. Certainly Camden had horrible flooding. In fact, as I was talking to the mayor, he said it's the worst he's seen, including during Superstorm Sandy.
12: A BJ's Wholesale Club roof collapsed in Ocean Township, New Jersey. They are inspecting the building.
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5: Guaranteed human.
6: Former Florida gubernatorial candidate and ex-Tallahassee Mayor Andrew Gillum is charged with possession of dangerous drugs and marijuana. Back in March 2020, police found him heavily inebriated at a South Beach hotel where paramedics were treating another man for a suspected crystal meth overdose. If you're not registered to vote, the clock is ticking. Eligible voters have 13 days until July 20th to register to vote in the primary August 18th. Early primary voting runs from August 3rd through August 16th. And Florida mirrors the Trump administration with emphasis on government efficiency and election integrity.
7: Florida's DOGE powers ended July 1st with the national program shutting down July 4th. Political expert Dr. Sean Foreman calls Florida's version of DOGE, known as FAFO, successful.
8: It seems to have really shaken up local governments and forced them to deal with the reckoning that government needs to be more efficient. It goes along with the proposal to reduce property taxes.
7: The property tax amendment is on the November ballot, while Trump's SAVE Act is stalled in Congress. Florida's SAVE Act, which tightens proof of citizenship for voter registration, goes into effect in 2027 after the midterms. I'm Karen Curtis.
6: And lightning strikes, send two people to the hospital as thunderstorms roll through Pasco County.
9: The lightning bolts struck within a couple of miles of each other. One man was seriously injured and was unconscious when paramedics arrived. The second victim was not hit directly, but was still hurt. Katina Washington saw the severe weather.
10: Scary, you know, that's scary. You know, the lightning or whatever, that's scary, you know. And I want to, you know, everybody to be okay.
9: Even staying indoors may not be entirely safe. A person was killed when a tree fell on their home in Wesley Chapel during the storm.
6: That's correspondent Chris Trankman. Florida Lottery says tonight's Mega Millions jackpot has officially skyrocketed to $576 million. With Florida's News, I'm Al Lewis.
11: Clearwater crash on the northbound Bayside Bridge before Gulf to Bay Boulevard, and then westbound Courtney Campbell Causeway, State Road 60 at Rocky Point Drive in Tampa. We've got the right lane blocked by construction. Northbound Veterans Expressway before Gun Highway, right lane blocked. Stop and go traffic from Linebaugh Avenue, 9-minute delays. Accident at Benjamin Road and Bridle Path Lane, and westbound MLK after Forbes Road at Petty Road in Dover. Amy Snyder, News Radio, WFLA.
12: It's been a nice start to our Tuesday with a few showers and storms close to our coastline that have moved inland. Most of us are dry, still a possibility of an isolated shower or two through the course of our evening. Our temperatures not as hot, thankfully, because of the cloud cover and some of the showers we saw. So most areas in the 80s, some spots in the lower 90s as we head into the evening hours. Our temperatures will hold steady in the 80s, waking up to morning lows in the upper 70s and low 80s as we head into our Wednesday morning. It's going to be another hot day with afternoon highs in the mid 90s and about a 40% chance of showers and storms. I'm Max Offender, meteorologist Zuleika Soler.
13: A cascade of defections. I'm Lisa Brady, Fox News. A growing number of fellow Democrats are calling on Graham Plattner to drop out of the Senate race in Maine as an ex-girlfriend publicly accuses him of rape. One of his biggest supporters and fundraisers, Vermont Independent Senator Bernie Sanders, says he spoke with Plattner and recommended that he step aside.
14: Plattner denies the rape allegation, and he has not dropped out of the race, but says he's weighing his options. This is just the latest scandal for Graham Plattner, following backlash over the chest tattoo as a Nazi symbol, also physical abuse allegations from other ex-girlfriends.
13: Fox's Alexis McAdams, if he drops out, party officials

0: Officials in Maine have until next Monday to choose a new candidate to face Republican Senator Susan Collins in November. At least two other Democrats now filing paperwork that opens the door to running. A setback in court for the Trump administration's effort to get detailed information about election workers in Georgia.
1: The Justice Department is seeking to obtain the names and personal contact information of every individual who worked or volunteered for Fulton County, Georgia's election operations in 2020 and obtained a grand jury subpoena to do that in April. But a federal judge has quashed that subpoena, ruling the subpoena is unreasonable and highly burdensome. The grand jury subpoena followed a January search of Fulton County's election hub by the FBI. President Trump has long claimed widespread voter fraud in the county cost him Georgia in the 2020 election. No recounts or investigations have uncovered fraud.
0: Fox's Jared Halpern in Washington. A deadly confrontation between federal immigration agents and a man they were trying to arrest in Houston. ICE says he was an illegal migrant from Mexico who attacked an officer with his vehicle early today during an attempted traffic stop and was shot when the officer fired in self-defense. The driver later died at a hospital, the FBI investigating. America is listening to Fox News.
2: 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But if you would like to know more about how structured notes work and what we currently have available, call us at 813-797-7000.
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3: Former nominee for Governor Andrew Gillum facing new charges following his arrest in Alabama. He's charged with possession of dangerous drugs, marijuana, and drug paraphernalia. And it's the end of the line for DOGE, both federally and in Florida, with the state estimating the program saved taxpayers $215 billion. Barry University political science professor Dr. Sean Foreman says Florida has outperformed the federal government on President Trump's own policies.
4: So that's one of the reasons why other states have been looking to Florida as an example. It has policies like DOGE and SAVE in place, even though they can't get them done nationally.
3: Trump's SAVE Act is stalled in Congress, but Florida's SAVE Act, which tightens proof of citizenship for voter registration, goes into effect in 2027 after the midterms. New Wallet Up study ranks Jacksonville Florida's most stressed city and 37th most stressed city in the nation. With Florida's News, I'm Al Lewis.
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9: Clearwater crash, northbound Bayside Bridge before Gulf to Bay Boulevard has the left lane blocked. Tampa, northbound Betsagon Highway, right lane blocked. 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
11: It's been a nice start to our Tuesday with a few showers and storms close to our coastline that have moved inland. Most of us are dry, still a possibility of an isolated shower or two through the course of our evening. Our temperatures not as hot, thankfully, because of the cloud cover and some of the showers we saw. So most areas in the 80s, some spots in the lower 90s as we head into the evening hours. Our temperatures will hold steady in the 80s, waking up to morning lows in the upper 70s and low 80s as we head into our Wednesday morning. It's going to be another hot day with afternoon highs in the mid-90s and about a 40% chance of showers and storms. I'm Max Defender, 8 meteorologist Zuleika Soler.
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13: Fox News, I'm Tom Graham. President Trump intending a tense meeting with Turkey today, gathering NATO allies. Well, he's been critical of several European nations for not offering more support during the U.S. conflict with Iran.
14: We did something in Iran. We don't need anybody's help. I didn't even want the help. But before I asked, they said they wouldn't be there. And we've invested trillions of dollars in NATO.
13: The president also insisting the U.S. should control Greenland instead of Denmark. New York City skyscraper in danger of collapsing in busy midtown Manhattan. Mayor Zoran Mamdani.
15: Every few minutes, we are looking at a new assessment of the structure and of the possibilities and the options that we have in front of us.
13: Now, the under-construction 38-story building remains unstable with buckled columns. Bricks have fallen onto the street. 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
4: Former Florida gubernatorial candidate and ex-Tallahassee Mayor Andrew Gillum is charged with possession of dangerous drugs and marijuana. Back in March 2020, police found him heavily inebriated at a South Beach hotel where paramedics were treating another man for a suspected crystal meth overdose. If you're not registered to vote, the clock is ticking. Eligible voters have 13 days until July 20th to register to vote in the primary August 18th. Early primary voting runs from August 3rd through August 16th. And Florida mirrors the Trump administration with emphasis on government officials. Efficiency and election integrity.
5: Florida's DOGE powers ended July 1st with the national program shutting down July 4th. Political expert Dr. Sean Foreman calls Florida's version of DOGE, known as FAFO, successful.
6: It seems to have really shaken up local governments and forced them to deal with the reckoning that government needs to be more efficient. It goes along with the proposal to reduce property taxes.
5: The property tax amendment is on the November ballot. While Trump's SAVE Act is stalled in Congress, Florida's SAVE Act, which tightens proof of citizenship for voter registration, goes into effect in 2027 after the midterms. I'm Karen Curtis.
4: And lightning strikes send two people to the hospital as thunderstorms roll through Pasco County.
7: The lightning bolts struck within a couple of miles of each other. One man was seriously injured and was unconscious when paramedics arrived. The second victim was not hit directly, but was still hurt. Katina Washington saw the severe weather.
8: Scary, you know, that's scary. You know, the lightning or whatever, that's scary, you know. And I want to, you know, everybody to be okay.
7: Even staying indoors may not be entirely safe. A person was killed when a tree fell on their home in Wesley Chapel during the storm.
4: That's correspondent Chris Trankman. Florida Lottery says tonight's Mega Millions jackpot has officially skyrocketed to $576 million. With Florida's News, I'm Al Lewis.
9: Watch for lane blockage, heavy traffic, and lots of pedestrians in St. Pete near Tropicana Field, where the Rays play the Yankees at 6:40. Accident on northbound Bayside Bridge before Gulf to Bay Boulevard has the left lane blocked. Delays back to the midspan of the bridge. Construction westbound Courtney Campbell, State Road 60 at Rocky Point, right lane blocked. Accident on the northbound Veterans Expressway at Gunn Highway is on the shoulder. Amy Snyder, News Radio, WFLA.
10: This is a Fox News alert. A new round of strikes against Iran. I'm Lisa Lacerra. Central Command forces have begun launching a series of powerful strikes against Iran after it targeted and attacked commercial ships manned by civilians in international waters. CENTCOM calling the strikes unwarranted, dangerous, and a clear violation of the ceasefire. Earlier, the Trump administration revoked a license that allowed Tehran to sell its oil in the open market.
11: The Treasury Department waived some sanctions on Iranian oil sales as part of the 60-day ceasefire agreement reached between the U.S. and Iran, but that license allowing oil sales is now revoked. It comes hours after three commercial ships were fired at by Iran as they transited the Strait of Hormuz. A memorandum of understanding between the U.S. and Iran requires the free and safe passage of vessels through the narrow waterway.
10: Fox's Jared Halpern in Washington, in a statement, Iran's foreign ministry condemned the suspension of sales. President Trump now in Turkey for a NATO summit.
12: The president says he even would have skipped the summit altogether had it not been for where it's being held, as well as the invitation from Turkey's president, who Trump is clearly seeing as a close ally.
10: Fox's Mark Meredith in Ankara, Turkey. Vermont Senator Bernie Sanders has joined the list of people calling for Maine Democratic Senate candidate Graham Plattner to drop out after an ex-girlfriend accused him of sexual assault.
13: She's accusing him of raping her back in 2021. She tells CNN he forced himself on her inside of her home in Maine despite telling him to stop.
10: Fox's Alexis McAdams. Plattner denies the allegations and has said that he will step back from campaigning this week, canceling a series of town hall events. If Plattner drops out by next Monday, Democrats have until July 27th to choose a new candidate to face Republican Senator Susan Collins in November. Wall Street AI stocks sent the markets lower again. The Dow lost 130. 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
14: It's been a nice start to

0: Our Tuesday with a few showers and storms close to our coastline that have moved inland. Most of us are dry, still a possibility of an isolated shower or two through the course of our evening. Our temperatures not as hot, thankfully, because of the cloud cover and some of the showers we saw. So most areas in the 80s, some spots in the lower 90s as we head into the evening hours. Our temperatures will hold steady in the 80s, waking up to morning lows in the upper 70s and low 80s as we head into our Wednesday morning. It's going to be another hot day with afternoon highs in the mid 90s and about a 40% chance of showers and storms. I'm Max Offender, meteorologist Zuleika Soler.
1: 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And it was great for clients seeking income or growth and principal protection. 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This isn't an offer because we already traded this note, and structured notes aren't for everyone. But if you would like to know more about how structured notes work and what we currently have available, call us at 813-797-7000.
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0: Water are necessities if you plan to be outside over the next few days.
1: Arriving tomorrow and getting thicker as the weekend approaches, a plume of Saharan dust.
2: It lowers our rain chances just a little bit, but the stuff that does develop, there can be an isolated severe threat.
1: National Weather Service meteorologist Will Redmond says already hot temperatures will get even hotter. Mid to even upper 90s could be in the forecast heading into early next week. He anticipates not only the heat advisories to continue, but we could see excessive heat warnings ahead in Miami-Dade and Broward counties. The good news is the dust keeps tropical systems from developing in the Atlantic. Eric Rodriguez, Miami.
0: A Volusia County sergeant under arrest on felony battery charges. 44-year-old Jason Stickles is accused of harassing and assaulting an elderly couple at Merck's Bar and Grill in New Smyrna Beach. He was off duty at the time. Sheriff Mike Chitwood apologized for the sergeant's behavior and offered to buy lunch for the couple involved. Stickles has been placed on administrative leave pending termination. While the SAVE Act is stalled in Congress, Florida's new election integrity law takes effect in 2027 after the midterms in November.
3: They were able to pass a version of the SAVE Act, which is going to tighten up the mail-in ballot requirements.
0: Both the federal and Florida government efficiency programs have sunsetted. The death toll in last month's Venezuela earthquakes is now more than 3,500. The Miami Marlins are teaming up to help. Miami-Dade Commissioner Vicky Lopez.
4: There is nothing more important than being there for your brothers and your sisters. It only makes sense for the entire community, whatever you can do.
0: Non-perishable food, temporary household needs, hygiene and pet supplies also being collected at Lone Depot Park's West Lot 2 all week from 9 to 5. Debt seems to be a big problem in Miami. NumberBarn.com's study of the cities that have gotten the most debt collection calls this year adjusted for population, Miami ranking fourth. The study finds the city has gotten over 17,000 calls, which is more than double compared to last year. Jacksonville, Orlando, and Tampa also made the top 10. With Florida's News, I'm Kimba Tyler.
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7: Tropicana Field, downtown St. Petersburg, Tampa Bay Rays playing the Yankees. Watch for lane blockage and pedestrians. Accident in Largo on westbound Ulmerton Road before Seminole Boulevard. Two lanes blocked. Construction on the westbound Courtney Campbell Causeway at Rocky Point Drive in Tampa. Right lane blocked, slowing drivers down. Pasco accident, northbound US 19 at Ridge Road. And another on eastbound State Road 52 at Old Pasco Road. Amy Snyder, News Radio, WFLA.
8: It's been a nice start to our Tuesday with a few showers and storms close to our coastline that have moved inland. Most of us are dry, still a possibility of an isolated shower or two through the course of our evening. Our temperatures not as hot, thankfully, because of the cloud cover and some of the showers we saw. So most areas in the 80s, some spots in the lower 90s as we head into the evening hours. Our temperatures will hold steady in the 80s, waking up to morning lows in the upper 70s and low 80s as we head into our Wednesday morning. It's going to be another hot day with afternoon highs in the mid-90s and about a 40% chance of showers and storms. I'm Max Defender 8 meteorologist Zuleika Soler.
9: A response to an attack on civilian ships. I'm Lee Silicera, Fox News. U.S. Central Command says it's launched a new round of strikes after Iran targeted three vessels in the Strait of Hormuz.
10: These were commercial ships as they are trying to get oil, natural gas out of that waterway from the Persian Gulf into the Gulf of Oman. But the Strait, of course, has been the center point for so much of what's happened since early February, where President Trump said it was imperative that ships would be allowed to move in and out of that area freely. Iran, of course, had contested that, saying that they were going to be the ones deciding who was going to be able to move through that waterway.
9: Fox's Mark Meredith in Ankara, Turkey. One of the tankers hit was from Qatar, which called Iran's attack in the strait a violation of international law. President Trump now in Turkey for a NATO summit as he continues to push the alliance to pay more for security.
11: President Trump's been clear for many, many years that we need to see Europe step up when it comes to burden sharing, our NATO allies increasing their defense spending. Thinking back to the last NATO summit with President Trump, you had that historic commitment to 5% of GDP on defense spending. Now it's about living through on those commitments.
9: State Department spokesman Tommy Pigott, the president has long criticized some NATO countries for not paying what he says is their fair share, and in the past has threatened to leave the alliance. A preliminary hearing continued today for Tyler Robinson, the man accused of killing Charlie Kirk last September, as the judge rules on whether a letter written by Kirk is admissible as evidence.
12: The judge ruled that this letter is admissible. It's not being published right now, and the statement is coming from David Engelhardt from TPUSA. It addresses how how Charlie Kirk was very open about his faith and his political beliefs. And the prosecution argues it touches on why Tyler Robinson targeted Charlie Kirk.
9: Fox's Matt Finn.

0: In Provo, Robinson has not yet entered a plea. 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

0: A wonderful Tuesday. Remember, you can email your love, your hate, your death threats into Jesse at jessekellyshow.com. So let me get to the rest of this little email before we get to the NATO stuff and we'll get to these dirty commies screwing over the norms and all that other stuff. But this guy goes on. He says, hey, Elon Musk has said that people will not need to work in a matter of years. What will people do? How will they survive? All this leads to the predicament of who will buy products and services and so on. Okay, so to paraphrase, and I'm paraphrasing the smartest man in the world, so I need to be careful here, but to paraphrase, Elon Musk really has said that because AI, artificial intelligence, is moving forward so quickly, Elon Musk says that it will eventually run the entire planet. What's that look like? Okay, well, let's just figure out, you know what? Let's focus on what we know now. Here's what we know now. Here's what I personally have experienced a couple times over the past few months. One, a cab with no driver. If you're listening in Southern California, you're actually shrugging your shoulders because this is the norm for you. Most of America, it's not a thing. Here in Texas so far, I mean, I'm sure there are places, but it's not a thing yet, but lots and lots of them, you call an Uber or whatever it is on your phone, car pulls up, there's no driver. All the driving is done, it's all automated. You get in the back. And by the way, I hear rave reviews of it. I should note, I should also note this. Remember, I hate all this stuff. As much as I dislike a bad driver, I want a human being to have that job and I want to be driven by a driver. Nevertheless, no driver. Okay. So no driver. Here's what else I've experienced. I actually went through this at an Astros game the other night. I told you I went on Independence Day. They have a store there. Maybe this is old news for you, but they have a store there. And you, at the entrance, at the door, you scan your credit card and it opens up the door so you can walk in the store. Okay. Then there's nobody. There's no checkout counter. You walk through and there's chips and there's candy bars and there's everything else. You walk in and you grab your Sour Patch Kids and you grab your Doritos and you grab a Gatorade. And then you walk over to the exit door and you just leave. AI was monitoring everything. They charged your credit card. I never dealt with another person. Final thing. Now, this is just where we are now. Final thing. We had to go. Remember I told you I had to go to University of Arizona for OBS gymnastics reunion thing, whatever. We're on campus. There's these little robots on four wheels driving all over campus. What are they doing? Well, we drove by robot headquarters. Where was it? It was at the big food court on campus. The food court, all of them, every restaurant had food delivery services that were robots. You just grab somebody's Chick-fil-A chicken sandwich, throw it in a bag, drop it in a robot, beep, beep, beep. Robot drives over to where that person is, stops. When the person walks up, it reads their phone, opens it up, and the person reaches in and grabs their Chick-fil-A chicken sandwich. Now that is where we are today. That's the technology that already exists today with artificial intelligence. I'm not trying to freak you out. I myself am freaked out, by the way, so I'm not trying to freak you out. I just, everything I hear about it worries me. Now, that's where we're at today. Today, on the way to work, I had to get gas. I was about out of gas, and I had to get a case of water for Chris and me. We don't have water in this new dump we're in. I had to get a case of water and gas. How far away are we from my car driving me to the gas station from a robot, something, moving the gas pump for me, fill up my car, from me pulling out my phone and going beep, beep, beep, beep. The phones should make that noise. Beep, beep, beep, beep. And some little robot drives out a case of water for me, lifts it up, and dumps it in the backseat. How far away are we from that? Now, every gas station in the country, probably decades, right? But when you think about this as it applies to every single industry, You want to get really scary? What about heart surgery? What about heart surgery? What if years and years and years of medical knowledge got programmed into these things and eventually we didn't need heart surgeons anymore? Just wheel you in there and a heart surgeon that's an actual robot will cut you open, stitch you up, do it upright every single time. We're not talking about just gas station attendants or food delivery guys or Uber drivers. Heart surgeons, lawyers. I don't think we'll get to this world because human beings are already rejecting AI. There's something about it that we really disdain. I personally hate it, absolutely hate it. I try not to use it ever for any reason. I like human beings. I want to be driven by a person. I want to talk to a person in the gas station. I want human jobs. I want a world run by humans. But if you're going to go super dark with it, and I don't even know that I want to say super dark. If you're just going to follow it to its logical conclusion from where it is now, it's hard to call Elon Musk an idiot when he says there won't be any work. AI will take care of everything. Send everyone the food they need. Let me give you a little bit of hope on this, though. Hang on. 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
2: A mother and her 12-year-old autistic son home from the hospital after being attacked while walking to the bus this morning.
3: Some guy just comes behind us out the blue. My son's nonverbal. He's disabled. That's sad. And then he just comes and tells him something and attacks him. And then I had to intercept and get in front, and he attacks me.
2: The mother says the stranger told the son, "I told you not to come," despite not knowing him. She suffered a cut to the back of the head, and the boy had some scrapes on his face. A thick plume of Saharan dust expected to blanket Florida by tomorrow. With it, temperatures will continue to rise. National Weather Service meteorologist Will Redmond says, in general, rain chances will drop, but
4: when it rains, there can be evaporative cooling that rushes to the ground, so it can produce severe wind.
2: Temperatures could even reach upper 90s into early next week. He anticipates heat advisories could become excessive heat warnings in the coming days in South Florida. With Florida's News, I'm Kim Tyler.
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9: We're getting reports of a new collision on the northbound side of I-75 as you approach the Summit Expressway off-ramps, but expect a minimal delay getting through there. No problems to report on I-4, and 275 is checking in clear at the moment. Westbound Chancy Road at 301 in Zephyr Hills got a wreck in the roadway. Also a crash in Pinellas County blocking 113th Street North at Walsingham Road, and also road work on the Courtney Campbell Causeway near Rocky Point Drive. Steve Foster, News Radio WFLA.
10: 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It's been a nice start to our Tuesday with a few showers and storms close to our coastline that have moved inland. Most of us are dry, still a possibility of an isolated shower or two through the course of our evening. Our temperatures not as hot, thankfully, because of the cloud cover and some of the showers we saw. So most areas in the 80s, some spots in the lower 90s as we head into the evening hours. Our temperatures will hold steady in the 80s, waking up to morning lows in the upper 70s and low 80s as we head into our Wednesday morning. It's going to be another hot day with afternoon highs in the mid-90s and about a 40% chance of showers and storms. I'm Max Defender 8 meteorologist Zuleika Soler.
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